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Hello and welcome to Sound Words. I'm Derek French and I'm joined in today's programme by Dr. John Hall as we return to our look at Christian basics. If you were to ask a Christian believer what was at the very centre of all the things that they believe in, then I've no doubt that the answer you'd receive would be the death and resurrection of the Lord Jesus Christ. And the importance of both his death and his resurrection cannot be overestimated. They are essential facts. Indeed, without them, there'd be no Christian faith at all. They're that important. Now, if Jesus' death and resurrection are important for every believer, then it follows that they must be vitally important to God himself, the Lord Jesus Christ, into the world in the first place. Well, with that in mind,

0: for what I received, I passed on to you as of first importance, that Christ died for our sins according to the Scriptures. And there he's referring to the Old Testament Scriptures, the very Word of God. Those Scriptures predicted these glorious events. And then he goes on in verse 4 that he was buried, in other words, he really was dead, and was raised on the third day, according to the Scriptures. Again, the Word of God predicted that event. He goes on to outline the eyewitness accounts of that resurrection and ends with his own experience. So this great event of Christ's death and resurrection was pre-planned by God in detail in the Old Testament, as we shall see. And then it happened in history just as God said it would. And there were eyewitness accounts of its happening, his death and his resurrection. And then Paul himself experienced a resurrection appearance of Christ, the last one. We shall come back to this again. But let's now turn to some of those predictions in the Old Testament. Isaiah, who wrote over 700 years before Christ, spoke of Christ's death and resurrection in Isaiah 53. Now let's turn to that. If you've got a Bible, turn to Isaiah 53. And Derek's going to read the first three verses to start with.
1: Isaiah writes, "Who has believed our message, and to whom has the arm of the Lord been revealed? He grew up before him like a tender shoot, and like a root out of dry ground. He had no beauty or majesty to attract us to him, nothing in his appearance that we should desire him. He was despised and rejected by men, a man of sorrows and familiar with suffering. Like one from whom men hide their faces, he was despised, and we esteemed him not."
0: Here, the prophet Isaiah is speaking about the suffering servant, who the New Testament makes clear is the Lord Jesus Christ. Notice what he predicted. He was despised and rejected by men. That's just what happened. He was a man of sorrows and familiar with suffering. The cross was that. Jesus on that cross was the man of sorrows. He was despised, he was mocked, he was rejected by his own people. Now what was he doing there on the cross? Isaiah goes on to explain in verses 4 to 6.
1: "Surely he took up our infirmities and carried our sorrows. Yet we considered him stricken by God, smitten by him and afflicted. But he was pierced for our transgressions, he was crushed for our iniquities. The punishment that brought us peace was upon him, and by his wounds we are healed. We all, like sheep, have gone astray. Each of us has turned to his own way, and the Lord has laid on him the iniquity of us all."
0: There Isaiah explains in great detail what the Lord Jesus was doing on the cross. He was dying in the place of his people, carrying their infirmity and sorrow, pierced for their transgressions, their sins, crushed for their iniquities, punished by God, so bringing peace for his people. As we shall see, these are all themes taken up in the New Testament to describe the death of Christ. We're all like sheep, foolish, straying, going astray, doing our own thing. But Isaiah says the Lord has laid on him the iniquity of us all.
1: A hymn with the same theme as Isaiah 53 about the sufferings of Jesus is "O Sacred Head Once Wounded." And this version is from the Straightway album, Hymns You Love to Sing.

That was the hymn, O Sacred Head Once Wounded, from the Straightway album, Hymns You Love to Sing. As Isaiah 53 continues,

0: continues, in verses 7 to 9 we find it reveals to us even the details of Jesus' death. He was oppressed and afflicted, yet he did not open his mouth. He was led like a lamb to the slaughter, and as a sheep before her shearers is silent, so he did not open his mouth. By oppression and judgment he was taken away, and who can speak of his descendants? For he was cut off from the land of the living. For the transgression of my people he was stricken. He was assigned a grave with the wicked and with the rich in his death, though he had done no violence, nor was any deceit in his mouth.
1: Now this is an interesting passage, in that in the New Testament the Ethiopian eunuch was reading this as Philip was beside his chariot in Acts chapter 8. It says there in verse 32, the eunuch was reading this passage of scripture. He was led like a sheep to the slaughter, and as a lamb before the shearers is silent, so he did not open his mouth. In his humiliation he was deprived of justice. Who can speak of his descendants? For his life was taken from the earth. The eunuch asked Philip, "Tell me, please, who is the prophet talking about, himself or someone else?" Then Philip began with that very passage of scripture and told him the good news about Jesus. You see, this passage is about the Lord Jesus, about his death. The Apostle Peter also uses this passage in 1 Peter 2:21 to 25. I wonder if you could read that for us, Derek, please.
0: "To this you were called because Christ suffered for you, that you should follow in his steps. He committed no sin, and no deceit was found in his mouth. When they hurled their insults at him, he did not retaliate. When he suffered, he made no threats. Instead, he entrusted himself to him who judges justly. He himself bore our sins in his body on the tree, so that we might die to sins and live for righteousness. By his wounds you have been healed. For you were like sheep going astray, but now you have retrieved of your souls."
1: You see there in that passage of scripture that Christ's sin-bearing death is interwoven with quotations and pictures taken by Peter from Isaiah 53. Now we're going to turn back to Isaiah 53, where it speaks also of what happens after his death, his resurrection. Derek's going to read for us verses 10 to 12.
0: "Yet it was the Lord's will to crush him and cause him to suffer. And though the Lord makes his life a guilt offering, he will see his offspring and prolong his days, and the will of the Lord will prosper in his hand. After the suffering of his soul, he will see the light of life and be satisfied. By his knowledge my righteous servant will justify many, and he will bear their iniquities. Therefore I will give him a portion among the great, and he will divide the spoils with the strong, because he poured out his life unto death, and was numbered with the transgressors. For he bore the sin of many and made intercession for the transgressors."
1: There we see, Derek, that his life was a guilt offering, and that though he died, he would see his offspring. He'll prosper. In other words, Isaiah was convinced that after death he would live. After the suffering of his soul, he was going to see the light of life and be satisfied. And what did his death and resurrection achieve? That's here too in Isaiah. He will justify many. Make sure many are declared not guilty before God, because he himself had borne their sins. He will be victorious. I will give him a portion among the great, and he will divide the spoils with the strong. The Lord Jesus is indeed the King of kings and the Lord of lords. He was numbered with transgressors. He died between two thieves on the cross. Luke records this phrase from Isaiah in the mouth of the Lord Jesus. Jesus speaks it in Luke 22 verse 37 when he predicts his coming death. And so we come to the summary at the end of Isaiah 53. He bore the sin of many and made, and still does, intercession for the transgressors. So we see then, 700 years or more before the Lord Jesus came, his death and resurrection, which had been planned by God in eternity, is mapped out in detail by the prophet. Both the fact of the death

0: the details of the death, the effects of the death, and the resurrection. And so if you're not a Christian, that should make you pause and consider the claims of this Christian gospel. We Christians can rejoice in the solid nature of the facts concerning his death and resurrection, and wholly trust our eternal souls to this Lord Jesus, confident that he is the truth and the only saviour of sinners.
1: And we close there with that lovely reminder from John of just how secure everyone who truly follows the Lord Jesus Christ is. We've seen today, by our look at Isaiah 53, that God planned that Jesus should die and rise again, and this is because of his immense love for lost men and women and boys and girls. And what's so marvellous is that, even though they are lost because of their sin, Jesus died and rose again so that everyone who trusts in him will not be lost a moment longer, because God forgives all who follow him. Well, there's much more for us to learn about the death and resurrection of Jesus, so we'll return to that theme in our next programme. Thank you for being with us today, and until next time, this is Derek French saying goodbye, and may God bless you.

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1: If you're just joining us, Hannah Anderson and her husband live in Virginia with 3 young children. 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
2: Hannah, when you were talking about the green beans, I got hungry. I love green beans. You know, one of the things you say in your book is, and I'm quoting here, when we believe that we are responsible for our own existence, when we trust our ability to care for ourselves, we will have nothing but stress because we are unequal to the task. That's kind of the heart of what you're saying, right?
3: Absolutely. And I'll be real honest with everyone. This is not something I've mastered. I feel like writing the book was more just opening my eyes so that when I'm in a place of stress or I'm experiencing anxiety, I know the right questions to ask. So now when I'm in a place of restlessness, I can have a little more reflection, self-reflection, and say, Hannah, where are you letting pride creep into this situation? What are you trying to protect? You know, like, what, are you trying to protect your ego? Are you trying to do this on your own? What's going on? And so for me, sorting through my stress, I just feel like I've got an extra tool now. I've got an extra way to let the Holy Spirit kind of press into that and ask the right questions.
2: Yeah. You know, another illustration of what you're saying about the beans, you know, we can plant beans, but we can't make beans produce. You write a book. You don't know how God's going to use the book. You know, will 5 people read it, or will, you know, 500,000 people read it? And will they be helped? You know, it's, but you do the work. I mean, you have to cooperate with God in writing the book and putting it out there and then see what God does with it, right?
3: Absolutely, and I've talked with other writer friends about that, where God could call you to write a book that only one person reads, and that has to be enough. If he is calling you to the task and he wants you to be used in that person's life, that's more than enough.
2: Yeah. Now, we're talking about pride along with humility. What would be your definition of pride?
3: I think pride is confusing ourselves with God, where it can come out where we expect a certain amount of glory or we expect a certain amount of attention that only rightly belongs to God. It could be that we think of ourselves more strong than we really are, that we have more power, and we attribute to ourselves the power that only God has. It could be a form of intellectual pride, where we assume a certain level of knowledge, that we have all the answers, that really only God is omniscient. And so I think we have this understanding of pride as the person who is the braggart or the person who always puts themselves forward. But at its root, pride is just confusing our identity with God's identity and assuming that we have the same level of power and knowledge and endurance that he does. And so that can play out in 100 different ways that we don't always recognize initially.
2: You also talk about that often we misunderstand the word humility, or maybe we misdefine humility. What are some of the false ways of thinking about humility?
3: Well, one way that I had thought about it wrongly for a long time was that humility was hyper-yours. That humility meant focusing on our faults and our sinfulness. And that's how we kept ourselves humble, is we always reminded ourselves of how terrible we were. Mm. And I think sometimes it's easy to slip into that because it feels humble to focus on your faults. Like, it looks like it's humble. But that can't be the case if Jesus is the perfect example of humility. Jesus perfectly submitted himself to the Father. And Jesus is our example of what it means to be a humble person, to have this right disposition toward God the Father. And so it can't be about our sinfulness. I think a better understanding of humility is understanding our limitation and our dependence. Mm-hmm. And sometimes, you know, if we fail to understand our dependence on the Father, that will result in sin. And so it can be linked to sin. But humility of itself is not about this hyper-awareness of how terrible we are. Humility is a proper understanding of who we are as creatures made by God.
2: When I hear you say that, I'm asking myself, and I think our listeners are probably asking as well, how do I get there? How do I get God in the right place and keep myself in the right place so that I'm cooperating with God and accomplishing His purposes in my life? How do you develop the attitude of humility?
3: Yeah, and honestly, we can aim for humility and try to develop it and bypass God altogether. I've seen that in my own life where I know I need to develop this character trait of being humble, and then I try to go do it by myself. There's this kind of catch-22. I think, in my own experience, the way we cultivate humility is to know God. It's to be captured by His glory, to see how transcendent He is, to see how much bigger and better He is than we are. And as we encounter Him personally, as we submit ourselves personally to His greatness, humility is almost a byproduct of that. And I think that's why in Matthew 11, Jesus says, "Come to me." It is only in encountering Him, in encountering God, that we will be humbled. We can't really pursue humility apart from coming face to face with who God is and our limitations in comparison to that. So even if we try to focus on our limits, we're still not going to be humbled because we haven't been humbled by God's greatness. So practically speaking, I think that just takes us right back to the classic means of grace in the Christian walk: reading our Bibles, praying, acknowledging, confessing our faults. And this process is one of working out the humility. We can't aim for humility directly. What we aim for is to know the greatness and glory of God, and then that humbles us.
2: Humility, then, is really the byproduct of focusing on God and who He is and His greatness and His love and His grace and His mercy.
3: Absolutely. And if that doesn't alleviate your stress, I don't know what will.
2: So how does humility free us from stress, particularly the stress of comparison? Because we're creatures that like to compare ourselves with others. And
3: well, the first thing humility does is it teaches us that our reputation is not as significant as we think it is. And a lot of times, comparison happens because we need to be better than someone else for our own sense of value or our own sense of worthiness. And this is one way I think social media has become problematic, especially in the lives of maybe moms or women, or this whole milieu where women are kind of comparing themselves to each other. You know, oh, she made that meal, and it looks beautiful, and all I've got is boxed macaroni and cheese to feed my kids. Or she did that interior design project. Even do my laundry. And so there's this temptation to project our successes out for everyone else to see and say, look, I'm just as good as you are, if not better. But all of that is stemming from a need to feel approved and valued by being better than someone. Humility teaches us that we don't even need to get into that cycle. That God's love and His acceptance of us comes not because we're so valuable, but that God is so valuable and He has placed His value on us. When He made us in His image, He stamped us with value. When His Son died to save our souls, He stamped us with approval and value. And so when we redirect our understanding of ourselves in relationship to who God is and who we are as a result, rather than looking to each other and comparing whether I'm better than that other person, we are kind of, we're freed from that cycle. We're freed from that trap. And we're allowed to just receive grace, and we're allowed to receive the blessing of God and be grateful for it, rather than feeling like we have to one-up someone else.
2: We don't bolster our self-esteem by our accomplishments in our own power, but we accept our self-esteem. This is what I'm hearing you say. We accept our self-esteem because of who God says we are.
3: Absolutely. And when you do that, comparison doesn't make a difference. Someone can be better than you are at interior design, and that's fine. You can celebrate and rejoice in that. And someone else can be better in a different area because God has gifted them that way, and you can celebrate and rejoice in that rather than feeling threatened by it.
0: Well, what a breath of fresh air this message is. 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She's the author of Humble Roots, How Humility Grounds and Nurtures Your Soul. 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

continue in terms of our time studying God's Word. We're going to continue in our series. So I want to just invite you to open up a Bible to Acts chapter 2. In Acts chapter 2, we'll be looking at verses 42 through 47. And if you don't have a Bible, please feel free to just use the one that's there. It's found on page 1079 as we look at Acts chapter 2, beginning in verse 42. And it's about 2,000 years ago, just right after Christ ascended back up into heaven, a glimpse, a little snapshot of the church as it was meant to be. Acts 2:42, it says, "They devoted themselves to the apostles' teaching and to the fellowship, to the breaking of bread and to prayer. Everyone was filled with awe, and many wonders and miraculous signs were done by the apostles. All the believers were together and had everything in common. Selling their possessions and goods, they gave to anyone as he had need. Every day they continued to meet together in the temple courts. They broke bread in their homes and ate together with glad and sincere hearts, praising God and enjoying the favor of all the people. And the Lord added to their number daily those who were being saved." One of the things about life as a human being is there's certain experiences we get into where we end up being excluded and not able to give our full contribution. When I was in the kindergarten class in this small little school in Lansing, Illinois, there was an afternoon where we were out on the baseball diamond and the sand was under our feet and the sun was shining and it was a recess and the kickball was out there, and two of the big kids in that kindergarten class said, "We'll be captains," and they split everybody, you know, and the two captains over here and everybody else was over on this other side, and there I was, and I was a real little kid and I wasn't very athletic. And I knew what was coming. They were going to be dividing into the two kickball teams. And so the one kid says, "Okay, I'll take Sam." And the other says, "Okay, I'll take Julie." And the other one's all these different boys and girls. And at the very end, you know, of course, I'm standing there. And the one says, "All right, you can have Dean." All right. You know what it's like to feel like you have something that you can contribute, but to feel excluded and left out. And we talked about this a little bit this last week with the youth group, and we kind of looked around, and everybody in the youth setting, they could identify knowing what it feels like, whether it's at a party or a sporting event, to kind of feel like you have something to give, but you're not absolutely included and embraced to be a

part of what's going on in the team. This happens in the adult realm as well, doesn't it? Sometimes a good person will lose a job, either not hear anything back, or you know, get rejection letters coming back. It's like, I know I have a role, I know I can give, I know I can contribute to a company, but the doors just keep closing. Or maybe you've applied to a college or to some type of higher education, and you know, send in the application and your scores, and all of a sudden you get back the letter, and it's you know, got the school seal on it, and you're all excited, and you open it up, and it begins with the words, you know, we're sorry to inform you, and you kind of know where it's going from there, and you don't even need to read any more of it. There's times that we all experience. What's really cool is that that's not God's intention for the local church. God's dream and his plan for local churches is that everybody be given something that they can contribute, and that everybody be given the avenue and the invitation to participate and to be a part of what God is doing in and through the local church. In this passage that we just read, I want you to look specifically at verses 44 and 45. It says, all the believers were together and had everything in common. Now that verse starts out with all, okay? This isn't just the apostles or just Peter. This is all the believers. And we know at this point in the development of the church, there was a little bit over 3,000 of them in this local church. So all the believers were together and had everything in common, selling their possessions and goods, they gave to anyone as he had need. Those are two really beautiful verses of how this early church was functioning. They all were together. All their possessions were considered, you know, it's not my own, it's God's, and I'm going to share whatever is needed to be shared so that the other people in our church can have their needs be met. So in other words, there were no single moms who were going without. There were no widows who were struggling to make ends meet. There were no kids, you know, whose parents were separated, and because of that situation, they were finding that they were not able to have food or the clothing that they needed. There were no sick people or dying people who weren't being cared for and being loved for. Across the board, all the people's needs were being met. Now, one of the stop at this point, you get this picture about the early church that is really beautiful, but also a little bit peculiar, isn't it? This idea of nobody owning any property, all of it being put in a common pool. But then the question comes to mind, where did they live? And what did they do when needs came up down the road if they all liquidated their assets at the start? And so it's easy to kind of take these two verses and to run with it. And some people have done this in church history and said, we're going to create a commune. We're going to all put our money in the same bank. And we're going to appoint some people who are going to make decisions about where the money goes. And each person's going to get paid X amount per week. And then we're going to live this way. Now, if some people choose to live that way, that's fine. But it's not appropriate to say that that's the way that the book of that the church in Acts did it across the board, and therefore all church communities need to do it that way. And there's two reasons why we need to be careful how we get that we get an accurate picture about this early church. The first reason is out of the grammar in this verse itself. Verse 45 says, "Selling their possessions and goods, they gave." The verb selling and the verb gave are in what's called the imperfect tense, which means it happened in the past, but it wasn't a single event in the past. The imperfect tense in the Greek language is ongoing repetitive action in the past tense. So this is something that happened periodically through the development and the process of the local church. So it wasn't like they all came together, they sold everything, put it in a pot. As there were needs in the local church, they viewed their stuff as God's stuff, and they contributed to meet the needs of others in the church. The second reason comes not from the grammar. That's the first reason from the grammar, but the second reason comes from the context. If you look in chapter 4, as the church is developing and growing, we find in verse 34 a similar type of description of the church. It says, there were no needy persons among them, for from time to time, those who owned lands or houses sold them. So we see people actually owned property. They owned houses and they owned lands. And from time to time, they sold them. They then brought the money from the sale and put it at the apostles' feet. And it was distributed to anyone as he had need. Then we have this real pretty picture of an example of an individual who did this. Verse 36, Joseph, a Levite from Cyprus, whom the apostles called Barnabas, which means son of encouragement, he sold a field. That means he hadn't done it back there in Acts chapter 2, but now he owns this field and there's needs, and so he sells the field. And he brought it, the money, and put it at the apostles' feet. So the idea of the early church is these people, you know, according to what we just read, none of them consider

considered what they owned to be their own. It was all God's. And as needs arose, they gave it generously, and they even liquidated their property or their assets, took it out of, you know, property or out of their savings, and they gave so that nobody in the local congregation, in their community, was going without. A real beautiful picture of how the local church operated in the first century. Which brings a real interesting question to mind. And that is, why did these people do this? You know, you think, those of you who maybe own a piece of property, think about this for a little bit. You might consider selling it for a variety of reasons, but would you consider selling your house or selling your vacation house or selling whatever, or, you know, taking, you know, your retirement and just saying, you know what, I'm gonna liquidate it. Why did these people do this? And we're not given the answer to this in the text, but when you read the whole context of what's going on, many of these people had just been with Jesus. And as I look at what happened in the Gospels, recorded in the Gospels, and I look at what happened in the life of the early church, I can't help but think they really believed what Jesus taught. They really took to heart what he said. In fact, some of these people were actually sitting with him when he gave the Sermon on the Mount. And it's recorded back in Matthew chapter 5 and 6. But when he gave the Sermon on the Mount, one of the things he talked about was finances. And this is what he said to his young early church. He said this: "Do not store up for yourselves treasure on earth, where moth and rust destroy, and where thieves break in and steal." Now, maybe some of you have had an experience like I had a few months ago where thieves broke into our garage and took all my... It's like I thought I had my whole setup and I was going to be all, you know, lined up forever. No, in one night, they were gone like that. Now, if you're here and you're... Don't worry anymore. Some people in the church heard about that, and at Christmas time, I received a lot of dollars towards Home Depot gift cards, and I'm kind of restocked up now, you know. But we all know that, you know, in just a matter of an evening or a day, our stuff can be stolen. It says then, verse 20, "But store up for yourselves treasures in heaven, where moth and rust do not destroy, and where thieves do not break in and steal. For where your treasure is, there your heart will be also." This early church, many of them actually heard Jesus audibly speak those words, saying, you know what? You're all going to have resources. At various points, you're going to have paychecks, and you're going to have savings, and you're going to have, you know, homes. You have options of what you're going to do with that stuff. And Jesus' words were, just be very, very careful. There's going to be a temptation to want to accumulate and to amass and to build it up and to get more and more secure. Just be very, very careful if you go down that route. Because don't forget, yeah, you can have an emergency savings fund and that'll carry you for 3 or 4 months if you lose your job. And you can have a retirement and that'll carry you for, you know, 3 or 4 or 5 decades, you know, after you're all done working. But don't forget, is what Jesus is saying, there is this huge duration of time. It's like, this is just a nick in time, and then eternity will last forever. And what Jesus says, if you choose to use your resources in investing in what God is doing in ways that he is working, you will be storing up treasures for yourself in eternity. Now, what that means, I don't exactly know. But Jesus is saying, don't lose sight of the fact that there's great reward if you leverage some of your money and some of your resources to invest in the lives of others and in what God is doing. I'm not going to spend a lot of money to amass and to accumulate. In fact, I'm not even going to own a house. I'm just going to sleep out under the stars some night. It's kind of an interesting thought. Jesus was amongst the homeless. He stayed in other people's homes, you know, so he didn't condemn the people who had homes like Martha and Mary and their brother Lazarus. He didn't condemn them for having a home. That's great. They had it, but they stewarded it and they brought him into the house. But the early church heard Jesus teach about being frugal and being simple and investing in the lives of others, and they saw him model it. Not only during his life did they see him model it, but in his death as well. You know, here he is on the cross with all his earthly possessions on his back. And what is that? Nothing. He had nothing with him as he's hanging on the cross. He's giving the only thing he has left, and that is his breath, his life, and his blood. And they saw to an extreme extent what it looks like for a human body to be totally devoted to the cause of God, to leverage whatever he had to serve and to help other people. And so there he hangs on the cross, and he's dying. And for the offenses of all of humanity and all the things that keep people from having a connectedness with God, he's dying and taking away that whole barrier between us and God, and he's giving it all. And now here they are, just, you know, weeks or months later, and they're seeing people who are in need, and they're like,

oh my goodness, God has transformed my life. God loved me so much, he gave his son. The son loved me so much, he gave his life. How in the world can I hang on to my extra property when I see people in need, or I see the church seeking to send out missionaries or to advance or to help more people? How can I hang on to my stuff? I'm not going to take it with me anyway. Why don't I leverage it and use it to serve and to help other people? And so the early church, as it was meant to be, grasped this idea that everything they had was to be used to care for themselves and their family, and whatever they didn't need beyond that would be available to be resourced to care for other people. Other people, maybe their home wasn't the right setup, or they had different gifts and abilities, so they would go into the homes and they would be the ones who would facilitate the Bible studies or the teachings. And then later in the early church, we find out when letters are written, not this is the church in Jerusalem we're reading about here, but then when that church scattered, there was a church in Corinth, and the letters was written to the church in Corinth reminding them, you know, some of you are gifted to teach, and some of you are gifted to be hospitable, but some of you are gifted to give above and beyond what the average Christian is going to do. You've been given resources and a generous heart, and you're gifted to give. And some of you are gifted to encourage. In Rome, in the church in Rome, he said, don't forget, some of you have the gift of encouragement. Use your gift of encouragement. Some of you, he said, have the gift of mercy. And so spend time and volunteer and go and hang out with people who are in pain and suffering, you know, early in their life or in the middle stages or at the end. Go and be merciful to those people. And as you read through the New Testament, you see that, you know, everyone in the church is given by God these different gifts. There's definitely finances and there's property, but we're also given these spiritual gifts, they're called, so that we can volunteer and we can serve and we can contribute. And this finance team is headed by our business administrator, who is a CPA and has been a part of this ministry for a long time, Beth Schofield, and she works with a whole group of financial people. And they take the offerings on a weekly basis that come into those two boxes in the back. And we don't talk about this a whole lot, but they're just sitting there as a part of worship. We bring our offerings to God and we put them in the boxes. They take those every week, and in a very quiet way, they count them up. On Tuesday, the bookkeeper comes, and I sit in my office down below, and I don't know who gives or who doesn't give. And I'm not privy to that information. But on Tuesday mornings, one of the highlights of my week is I sit there, and I hear this thumping sound. It, like, the whole church is just thumping. And I'm like, at first, I was trying to figure out, what is that? It turns out what it is our bookkeeper is up there, and she's taking these checks, and she's stamping them like this. She's stamping them. And I finally figured out what it was. I started getting so excited, not because the church's checking account is getting bigger and bigger, but I started getting excited because the picture that came to my mind was when she stamps it, it's like a stamp going on the back of that check, making a deposit in eternity. And I was thinking, that is so cool. Boom, God, there's a reward. And now Tuesday mornings, I'm sitting in my office and I start thinking about heaven all the time. It's this really cool thing that happens as a part of the whole putting it at the apostles' feet principle being applied here at Hope Community Church. I realize some people give cash and do other things, and so I don't know if she thumps those or not, but anyway, it gets thumped at some point in the bank, and then there's this deposit in eternity. But then it gets taken to the bank, and then there's budgets that are worked on, and the congregation, the members, annually participate in trying to figure out how do we best steward that money. And it's utilized just like it was back in those days to give salaries for those who are on staff and are investing larger amounts of time in the local church. And just like in those days, you know, they had to take care of the temple. Some of the money is budgeted for taking care of the facility. Some of it, just like in those days, is set aside for benevolence and to meet and to care for the ministries and people who are in the congregation who are hurting and going through rough times. Some of that money is allocated for people in our community who are going through rough times, you know, homeless ministries and the rescue mission. And then some of it is set aside, just like it was in those days, to be able to launch missionaries. And when long-term missionaries are short, go for the church to be able to support them. So that's a little bit about how the financial system works here at the church. We don't legislate how much people are supposed to give or how little they're supposed to give. There's quite a spectrum in terms of a theology of giving. That's a whole nother discussion, and periodically we do teachings on that. But that's kind of up to each individual as you process that with God. But the finances is a crucial piece of what happens in a local church. And as people give and give generously, the church is able to reach its fullest potential to more people. Another piece of a local church that's crucial is people contributing through using their gifts and by serving. And here, just as there's many of you who give generously financially, there's many of you who give generously of your time. And as a result, we have a children's ministry, and it's being overseen by some part-time staff, but it's being fully run by volunteers in our

kids are learning Christian songs and they're learning teachings from God's Word. Our kids are getting to experience small group. You know, in a few minutes, they're going to break up and they're going to have discussions and prayer. Doing the same thing with our youth ministry. Right now, our youth ministry is completely run by volunteers. And there's a cool team of volunteers that are working together. And there's our young people are learning God's Word. And one of them, two of them actually are starting to work on guitar so that they can start leading some worship. And then we break up the youth into small groups. And the young women meet in a small group and they talk about what's going on in school and struggles in their lives. And they've got a young adult woman who prays with them. And the same thing with the young adult men. A young adult man who's meeting with these middle school and high school young men. And it's all volunteers who are saying, you know, I could do a lot of things with my time. These young adults are saying, I could watch TV on Wednesday nights. I could join a bowling league. And those things aren't necessarily bad, but I'm going to take some time and I'm going to contribute it to the work of God and I'm going to invest in the kingdom. The same thing is happening at the adult level. You know, large numbers of you come here and vacuum and mow, well, not this last week, but shovel, you know, and there's one person in our church, he comes every week and has probably saved us literally thousands of dollars over the last few years. Every week goes through and cleans bathrooms and changes the toilet paper rolls and paper towels and his role is shifting actually, and he's going to be moving more into just changing all the paper goods. And so we're praying for God, who's the one that you're calling to help now spray the mirrors and clean the mirrors and clean out the toilets? And God, but it's pretty cool, and many of you are small group leaders. And as a result of your contribution and you stepping up and saying, I'm going to volunteer an evening plus some prep time so that other people can experience community. And I'm going to open up our house, or we're going to be in someone's house who has hospitality gifts, and we're going to open up our house. As a result of all the volunteering that you're doing and others are doing, the church is becoming a little bit more radiant. We're able to serve and to help and to minister to more people. Now, what's really neat is in this local church context, we don't go around and we say, everybody has to serve this much time. It's kind of up to each individual. But what we do as leaders is we say, we want to try and keep your church experience as simple as possible. Because we've been in churches where there's something going every night of the week and Sunday all day, and it just is kind of a drain. And it doesn't, the intent is community, but X or Y, you're like boundaries. And so what we've said here amongst the leaders is, you know, we're gonna have these large group gatherings for children, youth, and adult where we worship God and we bring our offerings and we sing and we study His Word and we take communion. We're gonna have worship services. We're gonna have a second type of environment for people to connect in. That's gonna be like small groups. They run for a while. And we also offer some small group classes periodically, you know, elective classes, smaller environments to really grow and connect. And then we're gonna offer a third type of environment, and that is ministry teams. And so we're not going to make this church really complicated. You know, God, with boundaries, you know, use us as leaders to help people, you know, worship God on Sundays, connect in a small group, and then find a place to serve on a ministry team. So that's how we have tried to take the principles of what we observe in Acts chapter 2 and apply them in local church in a totally different continent. We wear different clothes, we meet in different kinds of building, but apply the same values with the finances and then also with the serving and volunteering. What's cool is, not only did God give that vision to the early church and give us the same desire, but we come from a legacy here in this neighborhood of people who understood that if a church was going to be effective and really care for each other and help people grow in the relationship with God and honor God, that it was going to require sacrifice and it was going to require everybody. You know, they all contributed, everybody contributing. And so I want to show you a few pictures up here of a little bit of our history. You know this because you've been through the membership class, but this will be a good review if that's the case. Back in 1892, there was a group of people who just had a burden to see a God-honoring church in this neighborhood. And so they sacrificed their comfortable houses downtown and they moved to the suburbs. This was called South Denver at that time, and one of the families was the Cunningham family, and they lived in the house right across the street here on Logan Street. It's 1824 South Logan. That house, by the way, is still there, and there's a Christian family that lives in that house, actually. It's pretty cool. But that is where they started the church, and it was called South Denver Baptist Church. And a whole bunch of people, they sacrificed greatly. They started saving their money. They started pooling it together and saving up so that they would be able to buy a piece of property with the goal of being able to have a local church, a lighthouse in this neighborhood. And then by 1915, they were able to do it. And they bought the one lot that was

the north end of this block, and they built this beautiful church building there, and they began having worship services on Sunday right there in that building. And there's a picture a few years later of Pastor Garberson. He was the pastor back in the early 1900s, and some of you have sat under his teaching, because some of you who are here today, this isn't a history lesson for you. This was your life, and some of you lived this. And I was with Frank Rafier this last week, and he said, when I was talking about, he's in a nursing home over here called Holly Heights, and he was talking about how he got engaged, and here he is, he's 92 or 93 years old, and then he started talking about, you know, what God did through this church and the ministry. And I said, what was the high point? What was the best part of your church involvement, you know, over the decades? And he said, it was when we started collecting our money and pooling our money and making plans, and we built our new building. And it was phase one of a two-phase project, and it's now what we call the West Wing. But they built that because they had outgrown the building at the north corner here. And in a very short period of time, they paid it off. So these people sacrificed through their volunteer hours to build, and they hired contractors, and they paid it off in a very short period of time. Then, because the church kept growing, they realized they needed to expand further. And oh, by the way, that whole first floor, which now is a bunch of classrooms, those are all non-weight-bearing walls. So that was wide open, and the first floor in the West Wing was the sanctuary and the classes upstairs. That's why there's a kitchen in the basement over there in addition to the one we have here. So that was their church. So then they knocked down the building at the north corner here, and they broke ground, and they started giving really generously in large sums of money, and they started dreaming big and praying and asking big of God, because they had a burden to see Christ be exalted in this community and the Bible being preached. And next Sunday at our church meeting, we're going to share, the elders and the McFarlands, we've been talking about how to best steward that. And at our all-church meeting next Sunday, we're going to share just how we're planning to allocate that according to the five priorities of the church, so that we can be good stewards with his money. Most of you don't even know this. Some of you do. There was a family in our church that left recently for a variety of reasons, and we found out they were soon to be homeless. We started contacting them. Pastor Jay interacted with them. Otsko interacted with them. Some things got connected. They were homeless for a week, but we helped them with hotel money, and many of you contribute. You don't even know this. You won't find out a lot of this stuff till you get to heaven. Being a part of a church leadership, this is what's pretty cool. We get to see it, but we don't see all of it. But just this last week, got this note. We are now in our new house, and we're enjoying it so much. Just a short note to let you know the address, and here's the address, and here's our new phone number. We are so, there's four O's on there, we are so thankful for all your help and all you have given to us. Love to all of you, and prayers for God's blessing tenfold. That's a prayer upon the life of Hope Community Church from a woman, a single mom, who was homeless just 3 weeks ago and is now in her home as a result of what you and others have done. Many of you gave generously last year towards this park project over here. We wanted to do something for our neighbors and create an environment. Here's what one of our neighbors said. Dear editor, this was a letter to the editor. I'd like to know one South Logan for being a great neighbor. Now, before I read this, there might be some of you who are saying, should we really be self-promoting? Should he be up there talking about Horn? It starts to look like a spittoon. So I'm reading this with you, not to blow our own horn, but here's the problem. The church has very few trumpeters, all right? The media will grab hold of what a church does when a pastor falls morally or when there's funds embezzled. Very rarely will the media grab hold of what a church does periodically, but they don't trumpet what the church does. But what God does through small communities like this that gather together in a neighborhood, I published this, but it was nice she sent me a copy of what she sent. I'd like to thank Hope Community Church at 1801 South Logan for being a great neighbor. A few years ago, when the city sought help with the homeless, Hope Church, with the support of Platte Park neighbors, stepped up to accommodate these people during the coldest nights when there was overflow. Our basement became an overflow shelter that one cold winter. Then last month, they totally landscaped a corner lot they owned into a small community park. It is truly beautiful. Talk about hope. The investment of time, land, and money that Hope Church gave the neighborhood is truly appreciated and is what community is all about. Now, I got to meet this lady about the time she wrote it. She's never come to our church service, but she's getting a glimpse of what the church is supposed to be like. And all I can say, this is the application of today's sermon. Thank you. Thank you, God, and thank you for all you are doing. Many of you are doing as much as you can. Many of you are stretching exceedingly. Maybe many of you are saying, you know what, maybe I could do a little bit more. But I'm just saying thank you for being faithful to what God has prompted you to

0: do contributing to the local church. Please stand, and I'd like to lead us in prayer before we sing a final song of praise to our God. Father, according to research, those in this country who make $35,000 or more are in the top 4% globally in the income earners. Those who make $45,000 a year or more in their income are in the top 1% globally. Father, not all of us in this room make that much, but some of us do. And we are blessed, blessed beyond what we deserve. And so we just want to say to you, thank you for being generous to us. Thank you for giving us a picture of what the church was intended to be, where everybody's needs are met. Thank you for giving us a picture of a church where everybody is invited and allowed to contribute and to share in the joy of people's needs being met. Thank you for, in this local church, giving us a legacy of people, many of whom are standing in this room right here, and some who have gone to be with you, and some that are in nursing homes and will never hear this sermon. Thank you so much for those people who believed so much that you loved us and you sent your son, that they were willing to give their time and drive vans and run Awanas and Boys Brigade and do all kinds of stuff. One guy even gave his life trying to rescue two kids out of ice at Woodbine Ranch. He died under the ice. Talk about sacrifice for the cause. And God, I thank you for the legacy of the people that are standing in this room right here, who right now, sometimes in known ways and many times in very quiet, secretive ways, without the right hand knowing what the left hand is doing, they are contributing. And as a result, laying up treasures in heaven. And there are going to be people in heaven that we don't even know about as a result of their contributions. I thank you for the privilege that I have to be a part of a local church like this. To you be the glory.
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4: Anybody who is not accountable to somebody is in automatic trouble sooner or later. But David knew in his heart he was accountable to God, but you see, in a moment of weakness, he forgot, or he put aside, which is what I think he did, he put aside the fact that he was accountable to God. You see, in a moment of weakness, when your mind gets divided, it's awfully easy to just brush out everything else to get what you want.
5: Everyone has a weakness to temptation, and those who toy with uncontrolled desire don't really understand how vulnerable they are. 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Let's listen in to Dr. Stanley's message.
4: David now, at this point in his life, has been the king over all of Israel for about 20 years. He's 50 years of age. He's come to the very pinnacle of his strength. The people of Israel are loyal to him. They love him. He is the symbol of freedom, a liberator, a great commanding general, a man not only handsome in character, eloquent surely in speech. Read the Psalms and you'll know that there were qualities and characteristics of David that would cause anybody and everybody to look up to him. But here's a man who's at the peak of his prosperity, the peak of his honor and glory and reign, and all of a sudden, the shadow of immorality comes into his life. He was guilty of adultery. He was guilty of murder, because what he did

in order that Uriah, who was a valiant warrior, might be slain in battle. That's exactly what. He was guilty of deliberate murder of one of his choicest soldiers. He was guilty of lying. He was guilty of deceit. He was guilty of involving other people in his crime and in his sin. He was guilty of bringing a mark and a shadow over the whole nation of Israel. And when Nathan said to him, "The sword will not depart out of your family," if you look in verse 10 of chapter 12, "Now therefore the sword shall never depart from thine house, because you despise me and have taken the wife of Uriah the Hittite to be thy wife." Nathan said, "All the rest of your days, as a result of the consequence of this sin, the sword shall never depart from your life." And if you'll read from chapter 11 on to the rest of the end of this book of 2 Samuel, you'll find out how God did exactly what Nathan said. The lasting consequence was not worth the act. Now think about this, and I want to say this to young people as well as adults. If in a moment of weakness you think in your heart, "I'm going to do it," if you'll just stop and ask yourself this one single question: what are the lasting consequences of this act? If you, in just a brief few seconds of pure reasoning, ask yourself the question, what are the consequences? What are the future consequences of this act? And don't let Satan slip the lion under that to say, "But nobody will ever know because you don't know that." Ask yourself this question, what are the lasting consequences of this act? My friend, more than likely, you won't do it. How do we build defenses against these moments of weakness in our life, whatever that moment of weakness or whatever that type of weakness may be in your own personal life? How do we build defenses against it? All right, number one, they all start with A because this is the most important part. First, acknowledge the reality of such weak moments in your life. As long as you say, "Well, other folks may have that problem, I don't have that problem." Friends, you're headed for trouble. Acknowledge the reality of moments of weakness in your life. Now, I think husbands and wives ought to talk about weaknesses that they have, whatever the weakness may be. It doesn't have to be this necessarily, in order to help one another, undergird each other, caution one another, and to protect one another. If you cannot say that to your husband or your wife, then you need to build your relationship. Or if you have a friend, someone whose judgment you can trust and someone whose confidence you can trust, you ought to be able to say to that person, "You know, I have a weakness in my life, and sometimes Satan gets the best of me, and I want to ask you to do something. I want to tell you what that weakness is, and when you see that in my life, or you see, if I describe to you the kind of environment I get in or circumstances, and you see me heading in that direction, I want you to rescue me before I make a mistake." I'd be one of the smartest things a man or a woman can do. Because you see, it may be that your weakness is you've got to tell everything you know. Somebody else. When you say to somebody else and you want their comments, you say, "Well, I'll tell you, my weakness is telling everything I know." That person may say, "Well, I don't know whether I want to be your friend or not." But whatever that weakness may be, I believe one of the wisest things you can do is to acknowledge the reality of it. Share it with somebody else, somebody that you love or somebody that loves you, and somebody whom you have confidence and say, "Look, I need your help." All right, that's the first thing you can do to build a defense against it. Now, let me tell you something. You can't have a friend and say, "Look, I don't want you anywhere around." You can't do that. You've got to let them in. You've got to open your heart. You've got to be absolutely honest with them. All right, the second way to build a defense is this. That is, analyze how you resist. What must happen to bring about that kind of circumstance? Is it something somebody else does? Is it something, just a feeling that just comes into your life at certain periods of time in your life? What is it? What are the circumstances? Analyze the patterns. Now, there is always a pattern. And if you're able to identify the pattern, search it out, analyze. You do that, you see, that's helping build a defense because you can sort of be on guard. All right, number three, anticipate these moments, you know, having understood the pattern, anticipate these moments so that you will not be caught off guard. Now, if you know there's a particular weakness in your life, and you know the pattern, if you get into certain circumstances with a group of people, what you going to do? If you get in a position that a lot of money comes your way, what you're prone to do? If you get around a certain person or in a period of isolation, you know what you're going to do. In other words, if you'll be honest,

You can figure out what the pattern is and then anticipate these things. And you see, if you and I will identify what the pattern is and get that in our mind, we'll be able to spot it 40 miles down the road on its way. And you can't say, well, you know, I didn't know it's going to happen. Yes, you did. And you see, what we say, we just throw up all these excuses. Well, Lord, you know, I didn't have any idea. And God says, yes, you did, because here's the pattern. And every single time, if the same thing happens every time you get in that situation, don't tell God you don't know it's going to happen. You know it's going to happen. And you see, all of us, if we'll be honest, now I'm not saying that everybody here knows the pattern. Maybe you never even thought about there being a pattern. It's there. A weakness in our life always has a pattern. That's why the devil's so successful. You know why? Because he knows your pattern. Now, if the enemy knows the pattern and you don't know it, you're in real trouble. So if he knows it, which he knows it perfectly, he's not omniscient, but he knows the pattern, how could he miss it? Look how successful he's been. So he knows the pattern. You ought to discover the pattern. All right, anticipate these moments before they come. Number four, accurately identify the precise weakness and the timing at which it hits you. You don't say, well, now, I know I have some weaknesses, and you could just name off two or three things that bother you. No, identify the precise weakness, or if they are plural, weaknesses, and the timing. That is, be very specific about them. Acknowledge the reality of them, analyze the pattern, anticipate their coming, accurately identify the precise weakness. Now, you see, you may say, well, I think this is my weakness, or I think this is it. Maybe you hadn't thought about the fact that the same old problem you have is a weakness in your life. But you see, you let the Lord sift through your life and let him show you what is the thing you continue to have a problem with. What is the thing that if Satan really wants to get you, he can divide your mind with that when he can't hit you with anything else. Precisely identified, and the timing that usually it comes in your life, all right? Number five, be consciously aware of your accountability to God for that weakness. Be consciously aware of your accountability before God. Now, this was a mistake that David made. Here is the king. He's the sovereign unto himself. Whatever he says is the law. If he says, I want Bathsheba tonight, he can have Bathsheba tonight. But what he must remember is that he is accountable to God. He may be the law in Israel, but there is a judge and a law higher than his law, and that's the law of God. And the law of God says, thou shalt not commit adultery. You see, if you and I will live, listen, not under the fear of God's judging hand, but what? Under the umbrella of our accountability to God. Anybody who is not accountable to somebody is in automatic trouble sooner or later. And you see, David saw these pagan kings who were accountable to nobody. But David knew in his heart he was accountable to God. But you see, in a moment of weakness, he forgot. Or he put aside, which is what I think he did, he put aside the fact that he was accountable to God. You see, in a moment of weakness, when your mind gets divided, it's awfully easy to just brush out everything else to get what you want. But if you and I live and we teach our children to live under the umbrella of accountability all to Almighty God, not just the parents. You see, the parents who say, don't do this, do this, don't do that, do the other, do the other, do the other, do the other, don't do the other. And they live under this, do this, and don't do that. And they see their accountability to us. We are building a weakness into their life. We must train our children to be accountable to Almighty God. When you leave this household, remember, I may not be there to watch you, but Almighty God's there. 24 hours of every day, 60 seconds in every minute, accountability to God. He says, for every one of us shall stand before the Lord Jesus Christ and give an account for those things in our life. We are accountable to God. And you see, this unbelieving world that just lives in the muck and mire of sensuality, they don't believe this book, and they've decided there is no God, and the Bible is just an antiquated book, because, you see, they cannot live in their vile sensuality and sexual perversion and going to get to heaven. What they're saying is, I want to live my life and do as I please, but I don't want to give an account to anybody, including God. You show me any man who does not believe in God and look at his morals. And you see, a man's morals governs his theology. You show me an immoral man, and I'll show you a man whose theology is all warped. Because what he does, he chooses his morality.

reality, and then he constructs a theology about God that fits the way he wants to live. And what that's really doing is simply saying, I want to be accountable only to myself. So an awareness, a consciousness of our accountability to God. All right, number six. We're building defenses now. Watch this one. Abandon. That means, man, throw it overboard. Abandon habits, practices, thoughts, and those patterns that contribute to your moments of weakness. The only way you're going to overcome the weakness and to become strong in the point. Now watch this, listen, let me deviate here for a second. These weaknesses in our lives should become points of interest and priority, because you see, if we will allow God to point that out to us, listen, I believe, watch this, whatever it might be, if there's one major weakness in your life, I believe there is a gem, a tremendous opportunity, humongous potentiality. There's something absolutely super that God wants to do in your life, but you see, somehow it's wrapped up in that weakness. So what does he do? That thing becomes a part of our life. We say, now, wait a minute. If God's going to use this, how can there be a pearl of great price in a weakness in my life? God lets it loom up before you in order to deal with it, because there is potential, there is strength, there is energy, there is wisdom, there is sense that God wants to work in your life to be positive, not negative. You see, I believe it has to be that way, or the devil wouldn't use it against us the way he does. There must be something absolutely super in that. Now, let's take maybe a weakness or so here. Let's say, for example, that your weakness is the way you handle your money. God may see that you have a tremendous potential for finances, but you see, you're totally out of balance. If he could get that straightened out, there's no telling what you could do. Let's say, for example, that you have a problem over here with sensuality. If God could deal with that, there is absolutely no way of estimating the potential of how God could use your life if you diverted that interest to something else. You can take any weakness, and I think, and we don't have time to go through all that now, but you can take any weakness, and if you'll analyze that and ask yourself the question, now here's something that keeps defeating me, but what is there in this weakness that shows positive potential, that if God will conquer this thing in my life, what positive way could that become an asset to God? And I'm here to tell you, every single weakness has tremendous dynamite potential in it. But you and I need to do what? Abandon those habits and those ideas, those thought patterns that contribute to this. Now, you know, once you discover the pattern, friend, you'll absolutely be able to, it won't take able to pinpoint the things that contribute to the fall. All right? Number seven, allow extra time for prayer and meditation, the Word of God. Allow extra time for prayer and meditation, God's Word. For example, now listen, now watch this. Let's say that whatever your circumstance and your weakness may be, and you know that a certain circumstance or situation is coming up, you see it coming up. It isn't something you can avoid. You've got to get right in the middle of it. All right, you know you're going to be in the middle of it. It isn't something you can avoid, but you can build your defenses by going through these, and then if you'll spend extra time in the Word of God, saturating your mind with what God says, getting on your knees before God. I believe that on your knees before God in the Word, that Almighty God will energize you and empower you to conquer anything all hell, with every demon in hell can throw at you. You can be absolutely victorious on your knees in the Word. But friends, you get in a hurry and close this book and head off, and you move right into that situation. You know that you're in it. You know it was coming, and what happens? If you don't start dealing with it before you get there, you're going to fall flat on your face when you get there. And you see, that's exactly what happened to David. He knew better. He allowed himself to get in a situation instead of building some defense. And you see, he knew the truth. I mean, if anybody ever knew the truth, he knew it. Now, I'm saying all of that to say this. We all have our weaknesses, and we have to learn how to deal with them. If you'll analyze them in these first seven points, and then if you and I will begin to build
defenses against them. Listen.

0: Watch, if you miss this, you're going to miss the whole point. Listen, building the defenses does not mean just overcoming them, but ask yourself the question, what jewel, what priceless jewel is there hidden within that weakness that God wants to turn it over, put it into my life, and use it to magnify God Himself? That will keep us from being discouraged, and aggressively we will tackle the weakness with a positive confidence that we will overcome, and that God will be able, listen, to do what? He'll be able to help us to reach a greater potential as a result of the weakness. If you say, well, this is just one of my weaknesses in life and I'll never overcome it, I'm here to tell you that's straight out of hell and it's the devil's lie. But if you'll say, in this weakness in my life, God wants to show me something, and He'll just turn that thing over and work it and osmose it into my life in such a way that one of these days, the Lord God Almighty will use me to the very maximum. He'll do that if you'll allow Him to do it. Heavenly Father, we thank You for loving us. Thank You for David. Thank You for all the mistakes and all the weaknesses of his life, for all the tremendous feats. Thank You that he died, as You said, in a ripe old age, loved of God and loved of all of Israel. What a beautiful example of the amazing grace that is bestowed upon every sinner to be saved and every saint to be forgiven. We praise Your holy name tonight for saving all of us, for the forgiveness that flows every single day into our life and through our life. That the last thing in the world we would do is to be critical or condemn, but rather to call out to others that Jesus Christ saves, that Jesus Christ forgives, that Jesus Christ cleanses, that He gives new beginnings in life. And I pray to Father tonight, somebody here in the name of Jesus Christ would trust Him as their personal Savior. And all of us, Father, to go through these elements in the next week, examining our hearts, building those defenses whereby You will be able to use us to the very maximum of our potential as we trust You, acknowledging our weaknesses and knowing in our heart, resurrected, all-powerful Lord, living within our heart is our victory day by day, every day. And this we pray in Jesus' name. Amen.
1: Maybe you've never considered that there's something beneath your area of weakness that could be transformed and used to the glory of God. Dr. Stan, surrender our will to the Lord and trust the Holy Spirit to help us overcome. You can review what you heard today by clicking the link to Today on Radio at intouch.org. Have you thought much about why God gave us the Bible? Today's Moment with Charles Stanley is on the way. God's Word has the answer for every challenge you face. Here's a moment with Charles Stanley.
0: Where do you turn when trouble strikes? You've got a lot of choices, and sometimes people don't know which way to turn. They just feel helpless and hopeless. Let me tell you the first place you ought to turn to, and that is to the Word of God. Because this book is more than a book. It's the unfolding revelation of Almighty God. And what you'll find from beginning to end, God meeting the needs of His people. It's a promise book, but unlike all other promises, the promiser has infinite power and is able to keep every single promise he makes right on time. Where else could you go? What other book is like this? There is none like it. And as you look at the Scriptures, God is all the way through the Scripture working in the lives of His people. And so when you think about what this book is, for most people, it's just another book. It's far more than just another book. Listen carefully. God's Word has the answer for every single circumstance of life. This is the divine revelation of Almighty God, given to us to live by, to discover who He is, what He's like, and how we can live, knowing in our heart that we have a security that is divinely given in Almighty God. So we might ask the question, what's the purpose of the Bible? Why did God have all of this written for us so that now we have from Adam and Eve all the way to the end of the world? What did He have in mind? God gave us His Word in order that you and I would understand who is the one true God, the omniscient, omnipresent, all-powerful God.

The only way to know God is to first ask Him to forgive you through faith in His Son, Jesus Christ. Trust in Him today. You can learn more about that at intouch.org. How are you going to apply what you heard today? We'd love to hear what you plan to do. On the next edition of In Touch, what do you do once you've given in to temptation? We'll see what the Bible says about how to correctly respond to sin on In Touch, the teaching ministry of Dr. Charles Stanley. This program is a presentation of In Touch Ministries, Atlanta, Georgia, USA.

0: How do you do? Care to come with us? You'll meet a girl who says that her theme song was Born Free, that her rules for living were have fun, don't be depressed, don't be tied down. She made the most of her freedom and discovered that the most wasn't nearly enough. Then she began looking for real freedom and found it when at last her heart and mind and life were unshackled. From Chicago, crossroads of America, the Pacific Garden Mission presents Unshackled, the unique transcribed dramatic series that tells the true life stories of real people. For more than 94 years, the old lighthouse in Chicago has extended to the people of the street the assurance that if your life is empty, it can be filled to overflowing. For more than 21 years through Unshackled, the same assurance has been going out around the earth. These programs are broadcast on every continent, are heard in almost every nation, and are translated and re-dramatized in other languages by nationals. This earth-spanning outreach, as some of those who listen have made it their business to help as they are able, to make it possible for others to hear the program that makes you and think. If a girl of 18 could plan her own lifestyle, her own way, what would it be? Well, try this one for openers. A good job, a car, and an attractive apartment to share with two other girls. Most of the residents of the other apartments in the building single enough for flying lessons on weekends. And people nearby to share an interest in roller. That's how it was at 18 for the girl whose story we have to tell. You'll hear all of it. The true story of Sandy Gallo, right now on Unshackled.
1: I was born in Oakland, California in 1943, with two brothers, every opportunity to become the spoiled baby of the family. When I was in the fifth or sixth grade, something happened that was new and strange to me. A neighborhood friend invited me to go with her to a meeting of a group of girls called the Pilgrim Girls. My memory of just what happened there is not too clear now, but I do recall that at one point I raised my hand along with some of the others. After the meeting, I was sent home with a note to give to my mother.
2: Did you have a nice time, dear?
1: It was all right. Oh, they gave me this note to bring to you.
2: Oh?
1: The woman at the meeting said you'd be glad to get it.
2: Oh, I'm sure it's something nice about you.
1: Well, what's it say, Mom?
2: Well, let's see. Your daughter, Sandy, has received Christ as her personal Lord and Savior. We are sure you will be happy to learn of her salvation.
1: Happy about it, Mom?
2: Why, yes, of course I am. But, well, what did you do, Sandy?
1: Oh, nothing much. I mean, they just asked who wanted to be saved, and I stuck my hand up in the air, and so did some of the others.
2: Oh, I see. Well, these things, but it does seem so... Well, I'm sure it's a very good piece of information.
1: Not long after that, we moved to a new community. There I was invited by Pastor Kenneth Smith and his wife Marianne to come to a new church they were just getting started. I went regularly, and I must have followed most of the do's and don'ts because everyone seemed to think I was a good kid. During my last year in high school, in the fire guard at a swimming pool. Also, I wondered what to do with myself after graduation, which was in June of 1960. I think my decision was based mostly on what some of the other kids were planning to do. Because of the influence of the church, several were going to go to a Bible school that was nearby in our part of the state. Everyone thought it was a good idea. Well, everyone, that is, except my mother.
2: Now, seriously, Sandy, what on earth are you preparing for when you go to a school like that? You don't plan to be a missionary, I'm sure.
1: Me? A missionary?
2: Well, that's what I mean. Now, if you were to enroll in the junior college, going to school, also you'd be preparing for life in the world and in business.
1: But I'd be going to school with a lot of strangers.

0: Anyway, who wants to go to a school so close by that you have to live at home? I mean, that's just like not going to school at all. I found a job that paid enough to cover my expensive schedule. Classes from 8 in the morning to noon, followed by a brown bag lunch. The job lasted from 1 in the afternoon until 5, at which time I usually had another brown bag lunch. The evenings, which I suppose should have been time for study, really weren't. All my friends and I really did was goof around until bedtime at 10 o'clock. The rules of the school amused me, and I thought it was fun to break them. I'm afraid our little gang of girls gave the school authorities a lot of trouble. Finally, word was handed out that we were to see the Dean of Women. My roommate and I talked it over before the meeting.
1: The way I hear it, we're all supposed to have stayed out one night last week until 3 in the morning.
0: That's impossible, Susie. I mean, we've done some crazy things, but not that. I mean, anyway, how could anyone get back in at that time of the morning with everything locked?
1: Well, from what I hear, we're supposed to have sneaked up the fire escape.
0: That's ridiculous. And we'll tell the dean so.
1: She may not believe us.
0: Then, maybe it would be more fun not to tell her. Let her go right on believing something that isn't so.
1: That sounds like fun. But it may get us all kicked out of school. Come on, let's go see the dean.
2: I think I should point out to you girls that we have for some time noticed an attitude of general disrespect for the rules of this institution. Now, that sort of an attitude is certain to eventually lead to an actual violation of the rules. This seems to have taken place, in your case, at 3 o'clock the other morning. Well, have you anything to say? Susie? Sandy? Now, it's possible for anyone to make a mistake. But when such mistakes are made, they should be followed by a change of heart. In other words, you are now expected to express genuine repentance and an assurance that such things will not take place in the future. Sandy, I'm waiting to hear from you.
0: If you're waiting for an apology from me, you can stop waiting. I have nothing to apologize about.
2: Really? Then I'm afraid the time has come for you to talk to the president. You'll find that he is a fair, but he's also a man of principle.
3: Sandy, as I understand it, your interview with the Dean of Women was not very satisfactory to either of you.
0: Oh, it was all right with me. I mean, I didn't make any promises I don't intend to keep. Not even after she as much as told me to shape up or ship out.
3: I doubt if she meant it just that way, Sandy. You see, we have a twofold obligation here. While it's true that the purpose of this college is to prepare young people to go into lives of service to the Lord, that purpose would be very poorly served unless we also performed our obligation to develop character in our students. We want to help you to become the kind of a person who can be effective in the Lord's service.
0: Then, maybe I better tell you something. I hate God, and I will never serve him so long as I live. The president was really very patient and understanding. I was not. So the school and I parted company. After that, I went to City College for one semester, but school of any kind was a drag. The next summer, I took an apartment with two of my girlfriends. That was the beginning of what I thought was the greatest possible way of living. That was a time when I had the good job, the apartment, and a building full of young men, my own car, and all the rest of it. In those days, every evening was party time.
1: You're late getting home from work, Sandy.
0: I know. There's this guy, you know, he works in the office, and he's got such a thing about me, he can't get his work done.
1: How old a guy?
0: 28. I checked with a friend of mine in personnel.
1: Do you like him?
0: Oh, he's all right, I guess.
1: It's a good thing you're not sure, because we're going to be flooded with guys tonight. Bud and Ronnie called and said they're bringing some friends.
0: Yeah.
1: And a whole lot of beer.
0: Oh.
1: Oh, party time tonight.

0: I don't know why she should have singled out that night as party time. It was party time every evening of the week in those days. That was also the time when I went in for bowling in a big way and took flying lessons. Once I became serious for a little while and enrolled in a night school. That didn't last because I couldn't stand even the simple discipline of having to be at a certain place at a certain time on a particular evening of the week. After I dropped night school, I had more time to devote to dates. Oh, that was a gorgeous dinner, Mr. Harris.
1: Oh, come on, Sandy. Call me Tom.
0: Oh, all right, Tom. And this place is really something else.
1: Oh, glad you like it. Now, what about a liqueur?
0: Oh, why not?
1: Let me select it for you. I'll choose something exotic.
2: Sounds to me like you found the last of the big-time spenders.
0: He's nice. Of course, he is old enough to be my dad.
2: Maybe that's good. Maybe you need a father figure.
0: Oh, not really. But he likes to be seen with someone as young as I am, so he's getting his money's worth. And I enjoy those dinners and the sort of places he takes me to. So we're even. No funny business. I'm a good kid. We just have good, clean fun. This business of having men of all ages take an interest in me was very enjoyable, but it also caused problems. One of them came up at the office. It was serious enough so that the boss called me in to talk about it.
3: Sandy, we've invested a considerable sum of money in preparing young Bassett for the kind of work he's doing. You know, trained engineers in his field are hard to find. But all it takes to mess up the whole thing, the office in a new outfit.
0: I don't think I understand.
3: And then I'll spell it out for you. Bassett can't take his eyes off you long enough to do a day's work.
0: Well, if you think I pick my wardrobe with the idea of cutting down office staff efficiency...
3: No, I don't think that. At least, if you do, it isn't a deliberate effort to hurt efficiency, but... I don't think you want to go unnoticed, either. All in all, Miss Gallo, I think you're just a little more decoration... even though you are a good stenographer, than we can afford.
0: You mean you're letting me go?
3: Well, it's your Bassett. And we have more invested in him.
0: I didn't have trouble finding another job. That's always been very easy for me. But I did begin to have trouble finding all the happiness I thought I should be enjoying. Susie began to notice that I seemed so unhappy.
2: Anybody'd think you had problems. And yet I know you are the original Miss Problem Free.
0: Maybe. Do you suppose it's possible to be burned out when you're 21 years old?
2: What do you mean, burned out?
0: Look, it's getting so I don't even want to go out and drink anymore or go to good restaurants. I mean, can you be bored and fed up with everything at my age?
2: I don't know. But I do know that if you're getting into a rut, you ought to do something.
0: Such as?
2: Well, you know I've been thinking of going to Alaska.
0: For you, it makes sense. That's where your parents are.
2: So why wouldn't it make sense for you, too? A really different scene might get you out of this thing you seem... I'm going soon. When I get to Anchorage, I'll keep my eyes open for a job for you. How's that?
0: Huh? All right, I guess. Sure, go ahead. All this time, I was so intent on having a good time that I never thought about marriage or about any sort of a real career. It was all just a matter of have fun and don't be tied down. So when the fun went out of going out on dates and there was no satisfaction in staying home either, I was depressed. It was time for a change of some sort, and for me, the change was going to Alaska.
4: In a moment, we'll learn what happened when Sandy gave up her acquaintances in California for what she hoped would be a new life in Alaska. Just now, though, suppose we talk about Christmas, who is superintendent of Pacific Garden Mission. Harry, there is still time for our friends to send gifts. That is, if they act at once.
5: There is time enough, but only just time enough. This year, as in years...

0: years past, we want to be able to provide the men and women of the street, and children, too, with real Christmas gifts. We're not thinking now of the multiplied thousands of articles of clothing dispensed by our clothing room throughout the year. This is different. This should be something new, useful, and thoughtfully selected. It should be chosen as a gift and wrapped as a gift.
1: Now, about that matter of gift wrapping, does it present any problems?
0: Not if the outside of the package is clearly marked or tagged to tell us what is inside. Whether it is for a man or a woman, a little boy or a little girl, and the size, if it is clothing. Then, in making up a several package bundle for a particular person, we can include a gift wrap package. If the needed information is not there, then we'll have to remove the wrapping and decide how to allocate the contents.
1: All right, what sort of gifts are needed? Or, as we put it last week, as I recall, how do you select a gift for the person who has nothing?
0: Now, the key word, of course, is practicality. But practicality with a difference. This is a special occasion. We want the people who receive these gifts to sense that they have been selected thoughtfully and with care. After all, hearts that may be hard all year long can become more tender during this season.
1: Time is short. This week is the time to choose and send to the old lighthouse a Christmas gift for one of the people of the street. Address: Pacific Garden Mission, Chicago, Illinois, 60605. That's Pacific Garden Mission, Chicago, Illinois, 60605.
2: When I left California for Alaska, I was an impossible 21-year-old, having no goals of any kind. It took something that happened on the streets of Anchorage and in a hospital to make me think about the future. It was May of 1965 when I reached Anchorage, leaving a good job in Palo Alto. As always, when I needed a job, I very quickly found one in Alaska. Then, in the fall of that year, I missed my bus when I left work. It was snowing and wet, and I hated the thought of the long walk home. As it turned out necessary.
3: Hey, you look pretty silly standing there in all that snow, kid.
2: If you think I look silly, how do you think I feel?
3: Oh, come on. Come on, we'll drive you home. That is, if you don't mind our making one stop along the way.
2: A pleasure. What do you call this weather anyway? Indian summer? The stop along the way was, of course, a saloon. I've been meaning to ask someone, why all the barkers? We don't have them like this at home.
3: It's all a matter of supply and demand. See, in Alaska, even after all these years, there just aren't enough women to go around. So, bar girls. Now you know why somebody like you coming up from the lower 48 is so welcome.
2: Are you trying to say that if there was a better balance here between men and women, I wouldn't be noticed?
3: Oh, no, I'm sorry. Definitely not that. Sandy, you'd be noticed anywhere.
2: Thanks.
3: Let's go. I want to stop down the street and see a guy who sells snowmobiles. Ever ride on one?
2: No, what's a snowmobile?
3: Okay. It's high time you found out. When we get over there, I'll take you for a ride around the block. Well, how do you like it?
4: This is great!
3: Yeah!
4: Hey, look out! Here comes a car!
3: Oh. You know, that guy ought to be put away for life. Hit-and-run drivers.
4: Oh, please. I think I may be badly hurt.
3: All right, you just take it easy, kid. We'll get you to the hospital right away.
5: How are you feeling this morning, kid?
2: Oh, better. Much better.
5: When they brought you in last night, they had you so doped up you didn't...
2: I don't think I did know. You see, we were on a snowmobile, and a hit-and-run driver struck us, and I...
5: Yeah, I heard.
2: I was riding with one of the men from the office where I work.
5: Oh, you're an office girl?
2: That's right. What do you do?
5: Well, a little different type of work, honey.

0: I'm a bar girl.
1: Oh, is that so? Well, I'm sure it must be a very interesting occupation.
0: Nicely put. But it isn't an occupation. It's more what you might call a trade.
1: Well, I'd have said a profession.
0: Very funny, tell me, were you and your friend sober when you were hit?
1: No. We'd been in a bar for quite a while, I'm afraid.
0: Yeah, that figures. Look, let me tell you something. When a girl comes here at loose ends, when she doesn't have any clear-cut plans and when she's always ready to hang around a bar, it's only a matter of time until she gets to where I am.
1: You think so?
0: I know it. When I came here, I was a private secretary, and a good one. But I was only 22 years old then. Now, I'm 29.
1: I'm 22 now.
0: Then let me tell you, by the time you're 29, you'll be right where I am.
1: That hit me pretty hard. I thought about it while going through the various tests and suffering with a fierce headache. And I prayed. I told God that if he would bring me out of this, I would serve him. The defiant statement I had made when I left Bible college was now retreating. As if I wasn't shaken enough, one more thing happened. My boss accused me of running around with his men employees, and he used some pretty rough language as he said it. That night, I picked up the phone, called my mom in California, and asked if I could come home. In California, for the first time in my life, I was unable to find a job, and it was 3 months before I connected. When I did, it was a good job, my kind of job with plenty of freedom. But I wasn't satisfied. Flying, bowling, my own car, and a satisfactory income, all these weren't enough. There was a dull ache in my heart that nothing seemed to satisfy. I would go out with others, throw myself into activities, and then come home and cry. In December of 1966, I was really shaken. My grandmother, whom I had always loved dearly, became ill. I visited her every night in the hospital, but the time came when she didn't know me at all. Grandma? Grandma? This is Sandy, Grandma. Don't you know me? Oh, please, Grandma. I'm Sandy.
0: Oh, don't, Sandy. Honey, it isn't doing a bit of good. She doesn't know any of us.
1: The night she died was the only night in weeks that I wasn't with her. That evening, I went out to shop and then went bowling. When she was laid out in the funeral parlor, I sat with the body for hours, often when no one else was even there, and thought about myself and about eternity. On Christmas Eve, 1966, I was alone in my own room. Somewhere down the street came the sound of Christmas bells. Oh, Father in heaven, I've wasted a terrible amount of time. I've known all along that I've been wrong. When we were in Bible school, we learned the truth. We learned that there is only one way to come to God, and that is through faith in Christ Jesus. We learn that every other way but through him is the way to death. I know that Jesus is the only one who can give eternal life. And now, Lord, I ask forgiveness and a new life. Not because I deserve it, because I don't. But I'm asking.

asking it in the name of Jesus Christ. I'm counting on his righteousness and not on mine. I'm trusting in his blood. I'm taking Jesus as my Lord and Savior, saying from my heart what I tried to say by raising my hand when I was a little girl. And I pray in Jesus' name.

I know Sandy Gallo. She spent months serving in the Women's and Children's Division at Pacific Garden Mission. She has also resumed her studies at a Christian school. Sandy has altogether lost the sense of being directionless, of going nowhere that once plagued her. She says that she thinks God is calling her to service in Alaska, and probably in the work of helping girls like the one who shared her hospital room. Well, this much we know about Sandy. The living Lord who set her free from her pointless pursuit of pleasure and showed her what real freedom is can do the same for anyone who calls upon him. If the Son, therefore, shall set you free, ye shall be free indeed. To counsel with someone who is deeply concerned about you, feel free to get in touch with Pacific Garden Mission, Chicago, Illinois, 60605. That's Pacific Garden Mission, Chicago, Illinois, 60605. The telephone number in Chicago is 922-1462. In Britain or on the European continent, you may address Unshackled in care of Transworld Radio, Carolyn House, Croydon, England. In the Philippines, address Unshackled in care of the Pacific Mission, Post Office Box 1467,

Please take time to write and let us know that you're listening, and remember that this is just about your last opportunity to send a Christmas gift for one of the people of the street. 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

0: sacrificing that Israel did year after year was only a shadow or a type. It was pointing to the true sacrifice, the supreme sacrifice of Jesus Christ.
1: Na hakika dhabihu zote ambazo Israeli walizika ilikuwa ni kivuli tu au ilikuwa ni picha ambayo ilikuwa inaonesha dhabihu kuu Yesu Kristo.
0: And this door very much represents the Lord Jesus Christ.
1: Na vile vile mlango kwa sehemu kubwa kabisa mlango unamwakilisha Bwana Yesu Kristo.
0: He is the door. He's the door of the sheep, he says.
1: Yesu Kristo ndiye mlango. Yesu alisema yeye ndiye mlango wa kondoo.
0: We are called the sheep of his hand. We, those of us who receive him and live for him.
1: Sisi tunaitwa kondoo wa zizi lake. Sisi tuliompokea na kuishi kwa ajili yake tunaitwa kondoo wake.
0: We say that blue speaks of the word of God. And we don't just say that, we get that from scripture.
1: Na tumesema rangi ya blue inawakilisha neno la Mungu. Hatujasema tu, lakini tumepata kutoka kwenye maandiko.
0: Another name, another title, another function of the Lord Jesus Christ is that he is the Word, the living Word.
1: Jina lingine, kazi nyingine ya Bwana Yesu Kristo ni kwamba Yesu ni neno. Yesu ni neno lililo hai.
0: The Gospel of John tells us that he is the Word that became flesh and dwelt among us.
1: Injili ya Yohana inatuambia Yesu ni neno aliyefanyika kuwa mwili na akakaa katikati yetu.
0: Now thinking about purple and the fact that it speaks of the kingly ministry.
1: Na tukizungumza kwa rangi ya dhambarau na tufikirie kwamba rangi ya dhambarau inazungumza habari ya huduma ya kifalme.
0: Jesus Christ is of course the King of all kings.
1: Hakika Yesu Kristo ndiye mfalme wa wafalme wote.
0: And then the scarlet, speaking of the priestly ministry.
1: Na vile vile tukaona ile rangi nyekundu kama damu, nyekundu ile inazungumza kwa habari ya huduma ya kikuani.
0: Is that Jesus is our high priest.
1: Sana sana katika kitabu cha Waebrania kinatuambia kwamba Yesu ndiye kuani wetu mkuu.
0: I want to touch on these ministries again so that we really get it.
1: Ninataka kwenda kugusia hizi huduma tena ili tupate kuzishika kabisa.
0: We are called to be priests unto the Lord.
1: Tumeitwa ili tuwe makuani katika Bwana.
0: Does that mean we kill animals and sacrifice them like they did in the Old Testament?
1: Yeah, manake tunapaswa kuua wanyama na kuwatoa dhabihu kama makuani walivyofanya kwenye agano la kale?
0: Of course not.
1: Hakika hapana.
0: But what does it mean?
1: Lakini manake nini?
0: Well, priestly ministry, I can say, is to offer unto the Lord the sacrifice of worship.
1: Huduma ya kikuani, ninaweza kusema, huduma ya kikuani ni kumtolea Bwana dhabihu za ibada, dhabihu za kumwabudu.
0: And when I say worship, I'm not just referring to going to church on a Sunday morning and singing some choruses. Yes, that is part of worship, but I'm talking about a worship that is, it's our life that is a worship unto the Lord.
1: Ninaposema kumwabudu, dhabihu ya kuabudu, simaanishi kile kitendo cha Jumapili kuamka na kwenda kanisani, ndio ile ni sehemu ya kumwabudu, lakini maisha yetu kufanyika kuwa ibada, maisha yetu kuwa.
0: Chapter 12, verses 1 and 2.
1: Katika kitabu cha Warumi, sura ya 12, mstari wa kwanza na wa pili.
0: It tells us that we are the living sacrifice unto the Lord.
1: Mistari hiyo inatuambia sisi ni dhabihu hai katika Bwana.
0: And when I say our life is a worship, I'm not only talking about singing songs or at home, that's part of it, but in a much greater extent, our lives are to give off a worship to the
1: Lord. Kwa maisha yetu kuwa ibada, simaanishi tu kuimba nyimbo za kuabudu. 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
0: I believe even if we are involved in some project, doing some text out loud or just within our minds, we can be

0: thinking, we can be praying, it can be a worship unto the Lord.
1: Ninaamini kwamba hata tunapokuwa tunafanya kazi fulani inaweza isiwe kwa nguvu, lakini mioyoni mwetu au kichwani mwetu tunaweza tukawa tunafikiria, tunaweza tukawa tunaomba au tukawa tunamsifu Bwana.
0: So when the Bible says that we are priests to the Lord, those are not just words. They need to impact us and to cause us to behave in a certain way.
1: Na kwa hivyo Biblia inavyosema sisi ni makuhani wa Bwana, sio maneno tu, ni maneno ambayo yanatakiwa kutugusa na kutubadilisha, kutupelekea sisi tutende kwa namna fulani tofauti.
0: Well, I trust that the Holy Spirit will just quicken you with this truth.
1: Ninaamini Roho Mtakatifu anakwenda kuamsha ukweli huu kwako.
0: Now, the kingly ministry.
1: Na sasa huduma ya kifalme.
0: What do kings do?
1: Mfalme anafanya nini?
0: Kings rule over. Kings rule over a certain area, land, a geographical location.
1: Mfalme huwa fulani, nchi fulani, sehemu fulani ya kijiografia.
0: They rule over people or tribes.
1: Wafalme wanatawala watu au mfalme anaweza katawala kabila.
0: And that's not what God is calling us to, but that gives us some understanding.
1: Lakini huo sio wito ambao Bwana ametuitia sisi, lakini kwa kufuata wafalme hao basi tunapata uelewa fulani.
0: He wants us to rule over the world's system.
1: Bwana anataka tutawale mfumo wa dunia.
0: What do I mean when I say that?
1: Ninamaanisha nini ninaposema hivyo?
0: The world system is to cheat and to lie, to take advantage, to do anything you have to do to get ahead.
1: Mfumo wa dunia ni kufanya uragai, kudanganya na kuchukua nafasi yoyote ile uwezayo ili uweze kusonga mbele.
0: The scriptures talk about the lust of the eyes.
1: Maandiko yanazungumza kwa habari ya tamaa ya macho.
0: The pride of life.
1: Kiburi cha uzima.
0: These are the ways of the world.
1: Hii ni namna ya dunia au ni njia za dunia, mfumo wa dunia.
0: And it comes from the enemy, it comes from Satan.
1: Na vyote hivyo vimetoka kwa adui, vinatoka kwa shetani.
0: So if we are going to be righteous, we cannot behave like that.
1: Na kama tunataka tuwe wenye haki, basi hatuwezi kuenenda kama hivyo.
0: Sometimes I wonder how someone can be a Christian and be a politician, or be a Christian and be in business.
1: Na wakati mwingine huwa najiuliza sana, inawezekanaje kwa mtu kuwa Mkristo afu akawa mwanasiasa, au mtu Mkristo alafu mfanya biashara.
0: I am not saying that it is impossible, but I'm quite sure that it is very difficult.
1: Sisemi kwamba haiwezekani kwa Mkristo kuwa mwanasiasa au mfanyabiashara, lakini inakuwa ni ngumu sana kwa mtu wa namna hiyo.
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1: Hayo maeneo mawili, yani siasa na biashara, ni maeneo ambayo kuna rushwa nyingi ili kupata matokeo au kuwa mbele zaidi, kufikia hatua unayotaka ufike.
0: But we cannot do those things and say, and he's pleased with me. Those two do not mix.
1: Hatuwezi tukafanya mambo kama hayo na kusema namuishia Bwana, Bwana anapendezwa na mimi. 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
0: And then we need to rule over, as spiritual kings, to rule over the enemy, Satan.
1: Na vile vile sisi kama wafalme wa kiroho tunahitaji au tunatakiwa kumtawala adui, tunatakiwa kumtawala shetani.
0: This does not mean that we are stronger than he is or we can control at all.
1: Aiba sisi tuna nguvu kuliko shetani au tuna uwezo kuliko shetani, tunaweza kumuendesha shetani.
0: It's ruling over our response. If he comes to us with a temptation or some corruption, deception, whatever it is, the way of Satan, that we rule over being weak and yielding to it, but we say, no, by the grace of God, I will resist that and stand strong for the Lord.
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1: And then finally, I feel the most difficult thing for us as spiritual kings to rule over is actually our own flesh.
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0: Watu wengi, Wakristo wengi, wanafikiri kwamba adui wao mkubwa ni Shetani.
1: Yes, he is a great enemy.
0: Ndiyo, Shetani ni adui mkubwa.
1: But sometimes I wonder if the greatest enemy is our own heart, our own desires, our own flesh.
0: Lakini wakati mwingine huwa nafikiri adui wetu mkubwa zaidi ni mioyo yetu wenyewe, ni matamanio yetu wenyewe, ni miili yetu wenyewe.
1: There is many sins committed, and it wasn't Satan making someone do it, but it was a desire that was resident within their unredeemed carnal flesh that they said yes to.
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1: Well, anyways, let us return back to our study on the tabernacle.
0: Basi na turudi tena kwenye somo letu la hema ya kukutania.
1: We're talking about the door or the gate.
0: Tunazungumza habari ya mlango au malango.
1: And I want to talk now about the proportion. When I say proportion, you could say the shape of it.
0: Na sasa ninataka kuzungumza kwa habari ya vipimo au umbo la mlango.
1: This door was only 5 cubits high, but it was 20 cubits wide.
0: Huu mlango wa kuingilia hivi viunga vya nje ulikuwa na urefu wa kwenda juu cubiti 5 tu, lakini ilikuwa ina upana wa cubiti 20.
1: So while it was only about 2.2 or 2.3 meters high, it was over 9 meters wide.
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1: But even in this, I believe that there are applications.
0: Lakini ninaamini hata katika vipimo hivi kuna kitu cha kutendea kazi.
1: First of all, I think it was very practical. This was the only gate, and there would be many Israelites coming and going. They were bringing sheep and oxen and different animals for sacrifice.
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1: "The Lord maketh poor and maketh rich. He bringeth low and lifteth up. He raiseth up the poor out of the dust and lifteth up the beggar from the dunghill to set him among princes and to make them inherit a throne of glory. For the pillars of the earth are the Lord's, and he hath set the world upon them."
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1: This is a little bit of the beautiful song that Hannah sang to the Lord after she became pregnant and gave birth to Samuel.
0: Hii ni sehemu ndogo ya wimbo ambao Hannah aliuimba baada ya kushika mimba na baadaye kumzaa Samueli.
1: And she's prophetically singing here about the Lord's ability to reach to someone no matter how low and filthy and despised they are, and to be able to raise them up to a position of honor if they will allow him to do that work in their life.
0: Na hapa kinabii Hana alikuwa akiimba kwa kuonesha ni kwa jinsi gani Bwana anaweza kumfikia mtu, haijalishi ameshushwa chini kiasi gani, na kumuinua juu na kufanya kazi maishani mwao.
1: Finally, I just want to talk about this gate being so very wide and maybe some spiritual application on that.
0: Jambo lingine ninalotaka kuangalia hapa au kuzungumzia ni upana wa ule mlango, jinsi ulivyokuwa mpana na inahusu nini kiroho upana wa ule mlango.
1: Many times when someone first comes to the Lord, we could say that they're bringing much extra baggage with them.
0: Mara nyingi watu wanapokuja kwa Bwana tunaweza kusema wanakuja na mzigo mkubwa uliopitiliza, mkubwa kupita kiasi.
1: For an example, maybe they just have so many problems, spiritual problems, natural problems.
0: Kwa mfano, mtu anapokuja kwa Bwana anaweza akawa na matatizo mengi, akawa na matatizo mengi ya rohoni, akawa na matatizo mengi ya mwilini.
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1: They have a hard time hearing him.
0: Anakuwa na wakati mgumu wa kumsikia Bwana.
1: Some people are addicted to drugs or alcohol.
0: Wengine wamekuwa wakitawaliwa na madawa kulevya au pombe, vilevi.
1: Some people have made a mess and fallen into sexual sins.
0: Wengine wamefanya makosa na kuanguka kwenye dhambi za zinaa.
1: I think you understand what I am saying here.
0: Nafikiri unanielewa kile ninachokisema hapa.
1: But this door was very wide. It wasn't as though it was narrow and if you had anything extra you could not come through. No, the Lord says, then he begins to deal with things. Then he begins to clean you up.
0: Umlango ulikuwa mpana sana, haukuwa mwembamba. 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
1: And I know there are a lot of people, even people who have been Christians for a long time, and they carry different hurts and wounds and burdens that they have.
0: Ninawajua watu wengi, watu ambao hata ni Wakristo lakini wamebeba mizigo mingi, majeraha mingi moyoni mwao.
1: And our God and the Lord Jesus Christ, he is well able to take care of that. There's nothing that's too difficult for him.
0: Lakini Mungu wetu pamoja na Bwana wetu Yesu Kristo anaweza kabisa kushughulikia hayo. 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
1: If you're in that situation and you're hearing these words, I want you to not be discouraged, but to have hope in the Lord.
0: Hali kama hiyo na unayasikia maneno haya, nataka nikwambie

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1: The Lord never says, get yourself cleaned up. You stop listening to rock music, you stop these bad habits, and then you can come and receive me. He never says that. He just says, come as you are.
0: Bwana kamwe hajawahi kusema, jisafishe wewe mwenyewe, acha kusikiliza mziki wa rock, acha kufanya tabia hii na ile alafu kisha ndo uje kwangu. 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
1: This does not mean that we are a Christian and we willingly remain in sin. No.
0: Haimaanishi kwamba sisi ni Wakristo lakini kwa mapenzi yetu tuendelee kubaki katika dhambi. Hapana.
1: But his love is greater than that, and in his time and according to his schedule, he is willing and he will point by point clean us up and deal with issues in our lives, but he'd never turn away someone because of those things.
0: Lakini namaanisha kwamba katika maisha yetu tunamwendea kama tulivyo, na kamwe huwa hamfukuzi mtu anapomwendea kama alivyo. 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
1: To make this point, many times ministers will say, and it's true, you have to catch the fish before.
0: Kwa kusisitiza pointi hii, kuna msemo ambao watumishi wamekuwa wakiusema na ni kweli kwamba unatakiwa kumkamata kwanza samaki ndipo umsafishe.
1: Many times we think backwards or we think contrary to the Lord. We think I have to clean myself up before I can receive the Lord.
0: Mara nyingi tumekuwa tukifikiri kinyume cha hapo, tumekuwa tukifikiri kinyume cha Bwana. 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
1: But the reality is, it's not up to us, it's not up to man. If someone's heart is believing that Jesus paid for their sins and wants to receive him, that's all that it takes. And then he will begin to clean that person up.
0: Lakini uhalisia ni kwamba sio juu yetu kujitakasa. 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
1: As we walk on with the Lord, he will circumcise our hearts and remove that which will end up holding us back. He knows, and he's the master surgeon, and he'll remove those things that will be a detriment to us down the road.
0: Katika kuenenda kwetu na Bwana tunahitaji toala ya mioyo yetu. 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
1: I just use this.
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1: It'd be interesting if you did a circumcision in the scripture.
0: Itakuwa ni kitu cha kuvutia kama ukisoma juu ya tohara kwenye maandiko.
1: I know it talks about circumcision of heart.
0: Ninajua inazungumzia habari ya tohara ya mioyo.
1: It talks about having our lips circumcised.
0: Na vile vile maandiko yanazungumzia habari ya tohara ya vinywa vyetu.
1: It talks about having our ears circumcised.
0: Na vile vile inazungumza habari ya tohara ya masikio yetu.
1: And the spiritual interpretation of circumcision is having something removed that we were born with in the flesh.
0: Na tafsiri ya kiroho ya tohara ni kuondolewa kwa kitu ambacho tulizaliwa nacho.
1: Something that will hold us back, something that will prevent us going further with the Lord.
0: Kitu ambacho kitakuwa kinaturudisha nyuma, kitu ambacho kitakuwa kinatuzuia kusonga mbele pamoja na Bwana.
1: Amen.
0: Amen.
1: Next, we want to consider in the tabernacle the altar of burnt offering.
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1: And you can find it explained in Exodus 27 verses 1 through 8.
0: Madhabahu hii basi utapata kuiona imeelezewa kwenye kitabu cha Kutoka 27 mstari wa kwanza hadi wa 8.
1: So if you went to the tabernacle of Moses and you went inside the door that we have just been talking about.
0: Na kwa hiyo kama ungeenda kwenye ile hema ya kukutania ya Musa, alafu kisha ukaingia kwenye ule mlango ambao tayari tume

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0: Katika Biblia, Biblia imezungumza kwa habari ya dhabihu nyingi tofauti tofauti.
1: But there are five different kinds that we will look at.
0: Lakini kuna dhabihu tano tofauti tutakazo kwenda kuziangalia.
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0: Waisraeli waliamriwa kuwa na dhabihu za asubuhi na vile vile dhabihu ya jioni.
1: There were special sacrifices for special days or different events.
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1: And as we think about a sacrifice, it's to give up something, something that cost us. How much are we willing to offer to the Lord?
0: Na tunapozungumza habari ya dhabihu, dhabihu manake ni kutoa kitu ambacho kinatugharimu. 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
1: Everything?
0: Je, ni kila kitu?
1: Is our all on the altar?
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1: Have we become that living sacrifice that it tells us about in Romans 12:1?
0: Je, tumefanyika kuwa dhabihu hai kama ambavyo kitabu cha Warumi 12 mstari wa kwanza inatuambia?
1: I beseech you therefore, brethren, by the mercies of God, that you present your bodies as a living sacrifice, holy, acceptable unto God, which is your reasonable service.
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1: During the time of this tabernacle, we're studying the tabernacle of Moses.
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1: But in this new covenant, here in Romans, we're told it's no longer animals, but we are to be a sacrifice, but a living sacrifice unto the Lord.
0: Lakini katika agano jipya, kama tunavyoambiwa hapa kwenye kitabu cha Warumi, hatutoi tena wanyama, lakini tunaambiwa sisi ndo tunatakiwa tufanyike kuwa dhabihu kwa Bwana.
1: Not that we die, but we die to self. Own comfort, but we find out God's will for our lives, and we are serious about fulfilling that.
0: Na haimaanishi kwamba tufe, lakini tunatakiwa kujifia sisi wenyewe na kutafuta mapenzi ya Mungu kwetu na kujitoa kabisa kwenye hayo mapenzi.
1: May the Holy Spirit reveal to us, each one of us, in a greater way what it really means to be that living sacrifice that is holy and acceptable unto our God.
0: Na Roho Mtakatifu atufutu maana ya kuwa hiyo dhabihu hai iliyo takatifu na inayokubalika kwa Bwana.
1: Now we see the morning and evening sacrifice talked about in Exodus 29:36-42.
0: Na sasa tunakwenda kuona habari ya dhabihu ya asubuhi na jioni ilivyozungumziwa kwenye kitabu cha Kutoka 29 mstari wa 36 hadi 42.
1: And thou shalt offer every day a bullock for a sin offering for atonement, and thou shalt cleanse the altar when thou hast made an atonement for it, and thou shalt anoint it to sanctify it. 7 days thou shalt make an atonement for the altar and sanctify it, and it shall be an altar most holy. Whatsoever touches the altar shall be holy. Now this is that which thou shalt offer upon the altar: 2 lambs of the first year, day by day, continually. The one lamb thou shalt offer in the morning, and the other lamb thou shalt offer at even. And with the one lamb, 1/10 deal of flour, mingled with the 1/4 part of an hin of beaten oil, and the 1/4 part of an hin of wine for a drink offering. And the other lamb thou shalt offer at even, and shalt do thereto according to the meat offering of the morning, and according to the drink offering thereof, for a sweet savor, an offering made by fire unto the Lord. This

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0: It says in Leviticus chapter 6 and verse 12,
1: katika Mambo ya Walawi sura ya 6 mstari wa 12 Biblia inasema,
0: and the fire upon the altar shall be burning in it, it shall not be put out, and the priest shall burn wood on it every morning, and lay the burnt offering in order upon it, and he shall burn thereon the fat of the peace offerings.
1: Mambo ya Walawi sura ya 6 mstari wa 12. 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
0: In 1 Kings 18 verse 36, there is this incident of Elijah confronting the prophets of Baal.
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0: But neither one were to put a fire to their offering, but the God, either the true and living God or Baal, that answered by fire would be acknowledged as the God.
1: Na akasema kwamba katika yao asiwepo mwenye kuasha moto, lakini Mungu mwenyewe, kama ni Mungu aliye hai au Mungu Baali, anatakiwa ajibu kwa moto, yani Mungu anatakiwa ajibu kwa moto kwenye ile sadaka.
0: Anyways, not to become sidetracked with this, but it specifically says that Elijah offered his sacrifice at the time of the evening sacrifice in Israel. So there was a specific time each day.
1: Tusiende

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1: Then in the time of Ezra,
0: na pia katika nyakati za Ezra,
1: chapter 9 verses 4 and 5,
0: Ezra sura ya 9 mstari wa 4 hadi wa 5,
1: this is a time we could say the restoration time of Israel.
0: Ulikuwa ni wakati ambao tunaweza tukasema ulikuwa ni wakati wa kurejeshwa kwa Israeli au kufanyika upya kwa Israeli.
1: Time of Ezra and Nehemiah,
0: nyakati za Ezra na Nehemia,
1: they were being released by those who held them as captives, allowed to return and to rebuild Jerusalem.
0: Walikuwa wameachiliwa na wale waliokuwa wamewashika utumwani, wakaruhusiwa kurudi na kuijenga upya Yerusalemu.
1: Anyways, in that last reference we just gave you, Ezra is talking about his astonishment, his grief for those who were not following the ways of God.
0: Na kwa ile mistari ambayo au kitabu ambacho tumekupa mwishoni hapa cha Ezra 9 mstari wa 4 hadi 5, Ezra alikuwa anazungumza habari za huzuni yake juu ya wale ambao hawazifuati njia za Bwana.
1: And in those verses he says he was in that condition until the time of the evening sacrifice.
0: Na katika mistari hiyo tunaona Ezra anasema alikuwa katika hali hiyo ya huzuni mpaka muda wa sadaka ya jioni au wakati wa dhabihu ya jioni.
1: Psalm 141 verse 2 talks about the evening sacrifice.
0: Zaburi 141 mstari wa 2 pia unazungumza habari ya dhabihu ya jioni.
1: But we've also read earlier that there was a morning sacrifice.
0: Lakini tumeisha soma hapo mapema kwamba kulikuwa kuna dhabihu ya alfajiri pia au dhabihu ya asubuhi.
1: And in the scriptures we see different ones who would get up early and meet with the Lord.
0: Na katika maandiko tunaona watu tofauti tofauti ambao waliamka alfajiri na kukutana na Bwana.
1: I mention that here because it's a good habit to do.
0: Nimesema hivyo hapa kwa sababu ni tabia njema kufanya hivyo.
1: Many times during the day we're busy with many natural things or things of ministry, those of us in ministry, or whatever the case may be.
0: Wakati mwingi, wakati wa mchana tunakuwa na mambo mengi, inaweza ikawa ni mambo ya shughuli za kawaida au mambo ya huduma kwa wale walio katika huduma.
1: Many times in the evening you're tired from the day or perhaps you have family obligations.
0: Na wakati mwingine nyakati za jioni unakuwa umechoshwa na mihangaiko ya siku au na majukumu ya kifamilia.
1: It's quite possibly the best time to spend time with the Lord to get up early in the morning.
0: Na hivyo inawezekana wakati bora wa kuutumia pamoja na Bwana na kuupa kipaumbele ni kwa kuamka asubuhi mapema.
1: In Genesis 22 verse 3 it talks about Abraham rising up early in the morning and going to worship the Lord.
0: Katika kitabu cha Mwanzo 22 mstari ule wa 3 unazungumza habari ya Abraham kuamka asubuhi alfajiri na kwenda kumwabudu Bwana.
1: In Exodus 24:4 it talks about Moses rising up early in the morning and building an altar to the Lord.
0: Na vile vile Kutoka 24 mstari wa 4 nao pia unazungumza habari ya Musa kuamka asubuhi mapema na kumjengea madhabahu Bwana.
1: With this thought of the morning and evening sacrifice, let me just say that that's the best way for us to begin our day and to end our day with spending some time with the Lord.
0: Na kwa kufuata wazo hili la sadaka ya asubuhi au alfajiri na jioni, basi naweza nikasema kwetu pia sisi ni jambo bora kufanya hivyo, kuanza siku yetu pamoja na Bwana na kumaliza siku pamoja na Bwana.
1: I realize that for most of us it will mostly be one or the other, but I would say even if your time for meeting with the Lord and reading and praying is in the morning, good. But even in the evening, before you go to sleep, you can spend a little bit of time in prayer.
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1: 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It was all pointing to the one sacrifice, Jesus Christ, that would.
0: Ninataka kusema kwamba nyakati za Agano la Kale kuna dhabihu nyingi zilizotolewa, lakini hizo dhabihu hazikuondosha dhambi, lakini zilikuwa zote zinamlenga Yesu Kristo ambaye ni dhabihu itakayoondosha dhambi.
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0: Na kwa hivyo kama ungeingia kwenye viunga vya nje vya ile hema ya kukutania, basi kitu cha kwanza ambacho ungekutana nacho ilikuwa ni ile madhabahu ambayo walitoa dhabihu ya wanyama wengi na ungeona damu.
1: And for Israel to be delivered from bondage in Egypt, it started with them making a sacrifice and applying the blood around their doorways.
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1: I would point our attention to the fact that every family had to apply the blood. It just wasn't Moses doing it for the nation of Israel, but every family.
0: Ninataka nioneshe kwamba ile damu, kila familia walitakiwa kupaka ile damu. 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
1: It's even more intimate than that. It is a case where we come to the Lord on our own. Nobody gets eternal life. Nobody goes to heaven because their parents did. That has nothing to do with it. It's every person's decision for themselves.
0: Na hii, nataka tuende kwa kina zaidi, inatuonesha kwamba ipo hivyo pia katika hali ya wokovu, kwamba wokovu ni wa kina sana. 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
1: We have to come to the Lord on our own and have a personal relationship with him.
0: Tunapatakiwa kumwendea Bwana sisi wenyewe na kuwa na mahusiano binafsi na yeye.
1: I'm not saying other people can't help us. Of course they can. People can lead us to the Lord. As a Christian, we many times receive strength and encouragement from other Christians. Absolutely.
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1: But I'm certainly saying we cannot count ourselves as having eternal life because of ancestors, because of parents, anything like that, but it must be a personal relationship that we have with the Lord.
0: Ninachomaanisha ni kwamba hamba tunao uzima milele kwa sababu ya mababu zetu au kwa sababu

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1: That first Passover there, in order for Israel to be delivered from Egypt, someone could not watch their neighbor and say, oh, they're applying the blood, good, I'm covered. No, watching your neighbor was not good enough.
0: Na katika ile Pasaka ya kwanza Israeli walipokuwa kule Misri, haikuwa kwamba mtu angeweza kusimama na kumwangalia jirani yake akasema, ah, jirani anapaka damu kwake, amepaka damu, basi ile damu itanifunika na mimi. 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
1: Another thing I'd like to say about Passover is that they were commanded to eat this Passover meal in a state of preparedness. They had to have shoes on their feet, they had to be dressed and ready to travel.
0: Na kitu kingine ninachotaka kusema juu ya Pasaka ni kwamba walitakiwa kula hii Pasaka wakiwa katika hali ya kujiandaa, hali ya utayari. 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
1: They would be leaving Egypt that night.
0: Walikuwa wanaondoka Misri usiku huo.
1: But there's a spiritual application, and when we receive Jesus Christ, that's not the end, that's the beginning. We should then be prepared to take a spiritual journey.
0: Na hii inatendeka kiroho. 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
1: So, in type, we want to come through the door of the tabernacle. We want to come to the altar, but continue step by step progressing all the way to the Holy of Holies.
0: Na kwa namna hiyo basi tunatakiwa kupita kwenye yale malango ya ile hema ya kukutania, tunatakiwa kufika kwenye ile madhabahu, na baada ya hapo tusiishie hapo, tunatakiwa kuendelea kusonga mbele mpaka kufika patakatifu.
1: All of the Israelites out of Egypt made it into the Promised Land. In fact, only a couple did.
0: Bahati mbaya si Waisraeli wote waliotoka Misri waliweza kufika kwenye ile nchi ya ahadi, ni wachache tu ndo waliofika.
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1: Esther saves her people.
2: Haman ordered the building of a 75-foot gallows so he could hang Mordecai the next day before going to Queen Esther's second banquet. He planned to get the king's permission, but that night, the king found out that Mordecai had saved his life and nothing was done to reward him. When Haman arrived that morning, the king asked his recommendation on how to honor someone in a special way. Haman immediately thought of himself. Oh, my king, have your most noble official lead him through the streets yelling, "This is what the king does for the man he wants to honor." Excellent. Go and find Mordecai and do everything you've said. Haman stood there in shock, but he spent the day fulfilling everything he had suggested to the king. At the banquet, the king said, "So, Esther, tell me what you want so I can give it to you." "Oh, king, spare my life and the lives of my people. A man has plotted to have my entire race destroyed." "Who is this man, and where is he?" She pointed at Haman. "This is the wicked man." Haman was terrified and couldn't talk. A servant said to the king, "Haman has built a gallows to hang the man who's built." The king replaced him with Mordecai.
1: For more, go to BibleTelling.org.
3: Hi, I'm Bernie Diamond from ChristianityWorks.com. Most of us have a sense that there's some destiny that our lives are meant to fulfill. But where do we discover what that is? Well, would it surprise you to know that not only do you have a destiny, but it... That's right. Back in Psalm 139, we discover that not only did God create us, every strand of our DNA, but have a listen to this. All the days ordained for us, that's you and me, were written down in God's book before any of them ever existed. So, our destiny was there in the heart of God before time began. He always knew how he would make you and me, what our strengths would be, what our limitations would be, how he would dish out those things to us. So, unless he's made some huge blunder, who we are and what we're made for go hand in hand. It's as though our destiny has already been written down in our DNA. So, you have a dream for your life. Great, we all have dreams. Perhaps it's even a dream that God put in your heart. But for every dream we have in our hearts, there's someone or something out there that wants to shatter the dream. I'm Bernie Diamond, and welcome to A Different Perspective. Yesterday on the program, we were talking about the dreams that God places on our hearts. They often seem outrageous at the time, and yet those dreams are what open our eyes to the opportunities that God brings across our path from time to time. Often, without that dream in our hearts, we'd miss the opportunities. The God-given dream gives us a new set of eyes to see what God's up to from his perspective. That's what it's there for, that dream, that, and to give us hope. And when we met young Joseph, the son of Jacob, way, way back there in the Old Testament, in the book of Genesis, he was a young man with a dream. A young man who dreamed that one day he'd be a great ruler. And being the naive young man that he was, he stupidly shared this dream with his brothers, not realizing how... "Listen to this dream I dreamed," he said. "There we were, binding sheaves in the field. Suddenly, my sheaf rose up and stood upright. Then your sheaves gathered around it and bowed down to my sheaf." His brother said to him, "Are you going to reign over us? Are you really going to have dominion over us?" So they hated him even more because of his dreams and his words. I mean, who wouldn't be offended, right? People are often offended by the dreams that God puts in our hearts. Often, that's motivated.

by jealousy. They make fun of us. They tell us that the dreams are impossible. Of course God's dreams are impossible. If he gave us dreams that were possible, dreams that we could realise in our own strength, we wouldn't need him then, would we? In fact, one of the ways that we can tell whether a dream comes from God is that it is almost always impossible to achieve in your own strength. That tends to be a pretty solid marker that it's from God. There are others too, and we're going to talk about those another time. So young Joseph has this dream. Hey, come on. It's a great dream, right? But then his life takes a terrible twist, a shocking twist, one that neither he or his beloved pasture their flocks near Shechem. And Israel, that's Jacob his father. Israel's the name that God gave to Jacob. Israel said to Joseph, "Are not your brothers pasturing the flock out at Shechem? Come on, I'll send you to them." And he answered, "Here I am." He said to him, "Go now and see if it is well with your brothers and with the flock, and bring word back to me." So he sent him from the valley of Hebron. Joseph came to Shechem, and a man found him wandering in the fields among the flock. And the man said, "Look, they've gone away, for I heard them say, 'Let's go to Dothan.'" So Joseph went after his brothers and found them at Dothan. They saw him from a distance, and before he came near to them, they conspired to kill him. They said to one another, "Look, here comes that dreamer. Throw him into one of the pits, and then we'll say a wild animal has devoured him, and we shall see what will become of him." But when Reuben heard it, he delivered him out of their hands, saying, "Let us not take his life." Reuben said to them, "Shed no blood. Throw him into this pit here in the wilderness, but don't lay a hand on him, that he might rescue him out of their hand to restore him to his father." So when Joseph came to his brothers, they stripped him of his robe, the long robe with sleeves that he wore, and they took him and they threw him into a pit. The pit was empty. There was no water in it. Genesis chapter 27, verses 12 to 24. Can you begin to imagine that something so terrible would happen to you, that your brothers, your own flesh and blood, would conspire to kill you, and then take that precious robe that your dad had given you and throw you into a pit? It's totally beyond imagining, isn't it? And yet, this is a pattern that anyone who has ever dreamt. You have a dream in your heart, a God-given dream that really you don't fully understand. You have no idea whether it'll ever come to pass, and if so, how God could possibly make it happen. When my life and my hopes and my dreams lay shattered at my feet, I was ironing one Saturday afternoon, and God gave me a dream to tell millions of people about him, millions. His presence in that hour or so as I sat on the top stair in the stairwell in my townhouse was palpable. It was the craziest dream that anyone could ever have. But I knew it had come from him. How could that be? Everything around me was in such devastation. I was travelling through such a lot of pain at the time. As I think of young Joseph lying there in that pit, his life in the balance, not knowing what was going to happen to him, I bet you he was thinking about those dreams that he dreamt. His reality must have screamed at him that the dreams were a fake. Have you ever had that happen to you? Reality decisively, emphatically tells you that the God-given dream you had was a lie. The evidence seems irrefutable. There you are in your pit. You look at the walls. You can't get out. Dream over. Well, I'm here to tell you that if that's from God, it's never dream over. To the absolute contrary, dreams and adversity seem to go hand in hand in God's scheme of things. Let me say it again. Maybe it didn't sink in the first time. Dreams and adversity seem to go hand in hand in God's scheme of things. Why? Listen to what the Apostle Paul said thousands of years later out of a not dissimilar situation, 2 Corinthians chapter 1, verse 9. "Indeed, we felt that we had received the sentence of death so that we wouldn't rely on ourselves but on God who raises the dead." My friend, when you find yourself in that pit with your dreams shattered at your feet, the last thing, the very last thing that God wants you to be thinking is dream over. Here's the thing about God. What he starts, he finishes. Listen again to the Apostle Paul writing this time out of his Roman dungeon on death row, Philippians chapter 1, verse 6. "I am confident of this,"

0: he said, that the one who began a good work among you will bring it to completion by the day of Jesus Christ. Why are we talking about this stuff? Because God has a plan for your life. And along the way, he places opportunities before you, opportunities that you can accept or reject, opportunities that you can grab onto with both hands or push away, walk around, leave behind. If you let the God-given dream in your heart die, let me tell you, you're going to miss out on those opportunities because the dream is what helps you identify a situation as an opportunity from God. The opportunity resonates with the dream, and bingo, you know that this is one to grab onto. When the opportunity came to take a half-unit elective at Bible College in Media Studies, I just knew that I had to take it. It spoke so clearly about the dream that God had laid on my heart. If I'd let go of my dream because of the adversity I faced, I would never have taken that media half unit, and I wouldn't be sitting here chatting with you today. It's that simple. Joseph had a lot more bad stuff to travel through. Let me tell you, we're going to see some more of that in a little while. But here's the thing, the dream never died. And just as well, because it's through Joseph, his brothers and their descendants, that God brought Jesus into this world. Dreams and opportunities are vital if we're going to live out the plan that God has for our lives. Awesome stuff, isn't it? How practical God's word really is. This story about Joseph that we're going to be looking at over the coming days and weeks, it's not just a story about Joseph. It's a story about how God places dreams in our hearts and sets opportunities before us. And if somehow God is speaking powerfully into your life through today's message, please don't forget to stop by at our website, ChristianityWorks.com, and you find this whole series of messages right there. It's called Don't Miss God's Opportunities. Have another listen to today's message. Check out the other messages in the series, and don't forget to request your free copy of the e-booklet that I've written called Don't Miss God's Opportunities, because I believe that God is in the business of doing a mighty work in you and through you. I'm Bernie Diamond, and you've been listening to A Different Perspective brought to you by the Ministry of Christianity Works.
1: 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A listener writes, Gary, I'm newly married, but I don't feel equal with my husband in the decision-making. What should I do?
2: Talk about it. It's normal for couples to have issues of adjustment when they get married. I suggest that each week you have a family conference in which